0: This is All Things Considered from NPR News. I'm Elsa Chang in Culver City, California.
1: And I'm Juana Summers in Washington. The U.S. and Saudi Arabia have signed an agreement that would allow for U.S. companies to build and run nuclear power plants on Saudi soil. But just hours after that was announced, President Trump wrote on Truth Social that Saudi Arabia would first need to join the Abraham Accords, a separate agreement normalizing ties with Israel. Saudi Arabia has previously said it will not join the Abraham Accords for the time being. And so this nuclear agreement is in doubt. Joining us now is NPR's Franco Ordonez here in Washington, D.C., as well as Emily Fang in Tel Aviv. Welcome to both of you.
2: Hey, Juana.
3: Hello.
1: So, Franco, I know you were at the White House today. Did President Trump or others in the administration clarify what would happen to this nuclear energy agreement?
2: Yeah, Trump also said today that the agreement bars any nuclear enrichment. And Caroline Leavitt, the press secretary, she did address it today at the press briefing, but, you know, she really largely echoed what the president had already said. You know, she told us reporters that the deal is contingent on Saudi Arabia signing the Abraham Accords, and she couldn't explain actually how it would be enforced, considering

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1: This is All Things Considered from NPR News. I'm Juana Summers.
2: And I'm Ilse Chang. Plants and animals often hitch rides on airplanes and cargo ships. These newcomers can devastate crops and wipe out native species. And historically, these invasive species were seen as a bigger problem for wealthier countries. But new research in the journal Science suggests that poorer countries experience more harm. NPR's Jonathan Lambert has more.
3: Invasive species can be devastatingly opportunistic. Plopped into a new environment, they're often free of the species that keep them in check back home and can go hog wild. Sven Bache is an ecologist at the University of Freiburg. He points to the example of the fast-growing plant, the water hyacinth,
4: which covers entire lake ecosystems, smothering the entire lake, filtering out all the light that gets to the ground. The fish are dying, local fisheries actually have to give up.
3: It's one example of thousands that scientists have studied in recent decades. The bulk of that research has happened in wealthier countries in North America and Europe, sometimes referred to as the global north. That focus
4: might have created the impression that this is actually a problem rather of developed countries with all the economy and all the exchange of goods and so on.
3: But these biological invasions happen in the global south too. Water hyacinth, for example, is choking off waterways in Nigeria right now. And while there are way fewer studies outside of wealthy countries, there are some. Bache and his team cooked up a way of comparing the impact in different regions by averaging across studies.
4: You can get a value that you can directly compare.
3: He and his colleagues analyzed data from over 22,000 instances of invasive species causing some kind of change in a natural environment. They looked to see, on average, whether these impacts were small or large in a given region for a given species. The pattern was striking.
4: You see that regions in the global south, and not just some, like all over the global south, suddenly it shows that the impacts on average are much higher.
3: That pattern wasn't entirely surprising to Anuel Pochard. He's an ecologist at the University of Concepcion in Chile. He praised the study and thinks it offers a couple early hints as to why invasive species could be causing more problems in low and middle income countries.
5: Countries or communities with lower resources will be more impacted because their lifestyles are dependent on natural resources, and also because they don't have the tools to avoid or adapt to the changes caused by invasive species.
3: In fact, the study found that the weaker a government's capacity to respond, the worse the impact of an invasive species. Also, Pochard thinks that many of these countries have more biodiversity to lose.
5: Biodiversity is under threat, and changes are very visible. Many of these countries have been changing only in the last 100 years or 200 years. Instead, Europe has changed for a long time.
3: So a single invasive species can cause a lot of harm. He points to eucalyptus trees, which have invaded many parts of South America and Africa. These trees can take over and suck up a lot of water.
5: In the global north, you can find, you know, new ways to get water from more faraway resources. But in the global south, you're really dependent on the water that gets really close to your community.
3: Invasive species are a global problem. But Pochard says this study shows how solutions must be tailored to specific places. Figuring out those solutions, he says, will require greater cooperation between the global north and the global south. Jonathan Lambert, NPR News.
1: The Trump administration is working to fundamentally change how scientific research happens in the U.S. One of its strategies is eliminating or freezing dozens of panels of independent advisors to the government. NPR's Katie Riddle brings us this story about the impact this has had on federal agencies like NASA.
6: Federal advisory committees are a hallmark of American government. They bring together experts from a wide range of fields to help think through tough questions. How do we develop better cancer treatments? What should children be vaccinated against? How do we detect asteroids before they hit the Earth? One such expert is Kelly Holly Bockelman. Until recently, she was a professor of astrophysics at Vanderbilt University. She says volunteering for these federal advisory committees came with a lot of benefits.
7: I really liked to learn about how NASA worked and how it chose its missions and what all was part of a mission portfolio and how a mission came to fruition.
6: Holly Bockelman was on the Astrophysics Advisory Committee. That was one of several NASA committees that were terminated soon after the start of the second Trump term. Before that, she spent years advising on issues relevant to astrophysics.
7: Then when I finally understood how things worked, I felt like I could help to bring the community's concerns to light to NASA.
6: Since the committee ended, she's been worried about key NASA projects. For example, the LISA mission.
7: It's this amazing gravitational wave telescope. It's actually as big as the sun, and it's designed to basically detect the gravitational waves from black holes merging.
6: Holly Bockelman says she and other committee members were concerned that NASA was not fulfilling its commitments to international partners on this mission. Had they been able to continue their work, they would have stressed that to the agency.
7: There were a couple times where we offered expertise that was not listened to, but nonetheless, we felt it was really important to get it down on record.
8: What advisory committees can do is give a diversity of viewpoints and an independence of viewpoints that no one organization will ever have.
6: Russ Paulson is the CEO of Research America. That's a group that does advocacy around science policy. Paulson says that eliminating these groups leaves a crucial deficit.
8: We need to have choices and we need to have a diversity of opinions to get the best science done.
6: The White House said in a statement that committees that were ended were, quote, redundant, unnecessary, or ineffective. NASA called these eliminations a restructuring, saying they had merged several committees into one and writing that NASA, quote, has remained committed to continuing to engage with the science community in a variety of ways, unquote. Juan Meza has been on a number of committees advising on issues of engineering and science.
9: I mean, everybody who I've ever served with on these committees, they take their role very seriously.
6: Meza is a professor of applied mathematics at University of California, Merced. He says often that being on a committee means making recommendations to federal agencies that aren't popular or politically favorable. He recalls one such decision he was part of years ago, advising against a significant investment in supercomputers that leadership at the Department of Energy wanted to make.
9: It was not a well-received report, but again, the advisory committees are there to give independent expert advice.
10: Was it difficult to make that decision? Did you feel like maybe we should tell them what they want to hear?
9: There was a lot of pressure. I'm being very careful since you're recording this. It was a challenging time, and it was not an easy decision to make.
6: Still, he says the committee advised the DOE not to make the investment. Reluctantly, he says, leadership followed their advice. Meza stresses that had their jobs been on the line, they might have made a different decision.
9: The fact that we were independent, I think, gave us a certain amount of leeway to say, no, we've got to go with what we think is right.
6: In the absence of these committees, Meza fears federal leaders will hear less from independent experts and more from people who tell them exactly what they want to hear. Katie Riddle, NPR News.

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1: With yet another death confirmed this week among U.S. troops in the Middle East, service members and their families are worried about what comes next.
2: Sometimes it's really difficult. 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

0: 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I'm Juana Summers.
1: And I'm Ilsa Chang. Could Christopher Nolan's latest blockbuster, The Odyssey, help more students fall in love with the ancient story?
2: I just saw The Odyssey, and I want to say on behalf of all English teachers, thank you, Christopher Nolan. 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
3: Live from NPR News in Culver City, California, I'm Dwayne Brown. Global crude oil prices are surging again, pushing past $100 a barrel today for the first time in months as fighting escalates in the Middle East. That's led to a spike at the gas pump as well. AAA says the national average for a gallon of regular is back above $4 or much higher here in California. NPR's Hadil El-Shaouchi reports.
4: The price for a barrel of Brent crude oil, the international standard, soared more than 6% to $100 as the Iranian-backed Yemeni Houthi rebels attacked two Saudi oil tankers in the Red Sea. The Houthis are blockading the Bab el-Mandeb Strait, a key shipping route which connects the Red Sea with the Gulf of Aden and the Indian Ocean. It's a second choke point for oil transportation besides the Strait of Hormuz. Trump threatened the Houthis, saying they would face, quote, major military punishment if they kept attacking ships. The rise in oil prices could inflate costs, which could force the Federal Reserve to increase interest rates. Hadil El-Shaouchi, NPR News, Istanbul.
3: The Justice Department has agreed to drop subpoenas against journalists for the New York Times under duress from a highly skeptical federal judge today. The case focused on the source of leaks about the new Air Force One jet given by the Qatari government. NPR's David Folkenflik reports.
5: U.S. Judge Arun Subramanian fired off a series of questions for which the lead prosecutor in the case, Sean Buckley, had no satisfactory answers. The judge said the government had failed to observe legally required safeguards for reporters and had misled the court. Buckley cited oversights and said no bad faith was involved. He also apologized for subpoenaing the phone records of reporters' family members, calling that a mistake. But Buckley defended the subpoenas as legitimate, saying the approval of the acting attorney general overruled journalistic protections. New York Times lawyer David McCraw tells NPR the federal court stepped up to defend the First Amendment and the rule of law.
3: This is NPR. Eli Lilly's new experimental obesity drug is getting closer to the finish line. The company says it will submit the medicine for FDA approval next year. Here's NPR's Sydney Lupkin.
6: Eli Lilly is studying retatrutide, which is part of the next generation of obesity drugs currently being studied. While Wegovy and Zepbound target the GLP-1 hormone, this new drug works on three hormones, GLP-1, GIP, and glucagon. New trial results show patients with severe obesity and cardiovascular disease taking the highest dose of retatrutide lost up to an average of 56 pounds over 80 weeks, and patients with obesity and type 2 diabetes lost up to an average of 50 over the same time. Eli Lilly says it plans to submit the findings to a peer-reviewed medical journal. And although the company had said in May that it was aiming to submit retatrutide for FDA approval by the end of the year, it now says it will do so in the first 3 months of 2027. Sydney Lupkin, NPR News.
3: The European Union says Google continues to favor its own services, including its search engine and Google Play over its competitors. The tech company was fined $1 billion today for violating the EU's antitrust regulations. Google also appealed and lost a $4.5 billion fine by the EU over its Android operating system. 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

0: who better to do outreach and work with somebody that lives in a tent than somebody that used to live in a tent?
1: The Anchorage Police Department tries out a new model for reducing crime. From Alaska Public Media, this is Statewide News on Alaska News Nightly for Thursday, July 23rd. Good evening, I'm Casey Grove. Also tonight, Juneau residents prepare for this year's glacial outburst flood.
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1: The Anchorage Assembly declined Tuesday to take up a proposal to establish a Public Safety Advisory Commission, effectively killing the motion, at least for now. That's after more than a year of public discussion, including a task force to foster community input on how the city's police, fire, health, and other public safety agencies operate. A major focus of the task force's discussions was police shootings in the city. Anchorage Assemblymember Cameron Perez-Verdia co-sponsored the proposal to reestablish the commission after a previous one sunset 2 years ago. During Tuesday night's assembly meeting, he moved to discuss the ordinance, but he was the only member to do so.
5: I was surprised. I thought it was going to be seconded and that we'd have an opportunity to discuss it.
1: The proposal died for lack of discussion. That's after the assembly heard weeks of public testimony on the proposal, which would have created a commission of 9 voting members that would be able to review public safety policies, request third-party investigations of specific incidents, hold public meetings, and provide recommendations to city leaders. On Tuesday, more than 20 people testified to the assembly, and Perez-Verdia says the criticisms were varied.
5: There were some folks who were frustrated that it didn't go far enough, or that the narrative that came out of some of that, the comments, were negative towards public safety. And so that's the narrative that really dominated that room.
1: Those who thought the proposal did not go far enough told assembly members the commission should have more civilian oversight and subpoena power to investigate public safety incidents, most focusing on the police department. Others expressed concern that commission members would not have real-world experience in law enforcement or that they might hinder the police department's work. Perez-Verdia says the effort to reestablish a public safety commission isn't over, and he plans to regroup with the ordinance's co-sponsor to try to keep the conversation going.
5: The need to address all of these issues that came up during this process is still there, and we need to find a way to better address all of those

0: of these issues that, came up during this process is still there. And we need to find a way to better address all of those concerns.
1: Perez Verdia says the question of civilian oversight of public safety in Anchorage is a discussion worth having, but as a separate motion from the commission.

0: About 65% of common crimes in Alaska involve drugs or alcohol. So a new Anchorage Police Department program aims to improve public safety by getting people into substance use treatment. The program pairs an officer with someone in recovery who can help people navigate that system. Alaska Public Media's Rachel Cassandra shadowed APD's new full-time outreach peer to learn more.
1: Adam Brown drives his SUV out of the Anchorage Police Department parking lot with a list of contacts to follow up with.
2: I have been inundated with getting people into detox because everything filters through me.
1: He pulls up to a McDonald's where he's supposed to meet a couple interested in detox.
3: The subscriber you are trying to reach is not available.
1: But they're not answering their phone.
2: Hey, it's Adam from True North Recovery.
1: So he pivots to call an unhoused man who wants to go to a Matsu detox center but doesn't have a ride.
2: I'll be there in literally 3 minutes.
4: Okay, thank you, Adam.
2: You got it, my man.
4: Yeah, I'm tired of being on the streets and using.
1: Brown picks him up in Northeast Anchorage to drive him. We're not identifying him by name to protect his privacy.
2: That's why I told you. I'm so glad you called.
1: As someone in long-term recovery himself, Brown knows the urgency of taking advantage of the often tiny window when someone asks for help. He also knows it might not stick. It's not the first time Brown has taken this man to detox. Last time, he left early. Recovery work can be daunting and rocky, so Brown tries to focus on building relationships.
2: But at least that seed gets planted. And they have a place or a person to call and go to for the help when they decide that they want it.
1: For the last 2 months, Brown has worked directly with the Anchorage Police Department in a new grant-funded role. His job is to help people in crisis enter recovery and get connected to resources like food and housing. The program, a partnership between APD and True North Recovery, is one of the first of its kind in the country, pairing police with someone with lived experience in recovery. And the police department thinks it has the potential to reduce crime by getting people the help they need. Lieutenant Brian Fuchs heads the program. He says the department wants drugs off the street, not just to decrease the harms of drug use, but also to prevent the ripple effect of addiction.
5: Whether it's theft, assault, rape, whatever, it leads to other crimes. And so stopping that flow coming into our community and then stopping the supply. We've got to try to do both, in my opinion.
1: The department knows it works because they tested a similar model twice a week last year. Fuchs says the results were palpable. In just the first few months, peers helped get 16 people into treatment. So now, with grant funding, they're piloting the model full-time. Rolling it out has produced trepidation on both sides. Most police have had bad experiences with people with substance use disorders, meeting them at their low points. And many people in recovery have learned to fear cops. But that's also where the power of the program lies, in humanizing both sides. Fuchs says it's a cultural shift. The next step is to educate officers about peers and the resources they can offer on site. He says another strength of the program is the access officers have to people who need help, for example, during a domestic violence assault.
5: There's no behavioral health folks going in there. Oh, but there are. They're mine, right? And they're in there at the tip of the spear. And now I've got peers that can go in there and immediately assess the situation and provide services.
1: Fuchs says eventually the aim is that a police officer at any level, from patrol officers to detectives, could work with a peer. Josh Engel, who oversees the program from the peer side, says it has the potential to help interrupt cycles of addiction and crime. And he says peers are especially poised to help.
6: You know, from the 15 years of bad decisions that I made in my life and the lifestyle I lived, like, I got a lot of experience and knowledge from that you only get from living that life. Who better to do outreach and work with somebody that lives in a tent than somebody that used to live in a tent?
1: On the way to True North's detox facility in Wasilla, Adam Brown offers the man advice. He's starting a short-term detox to help manage withdrawals. Yeah, he tells Brown he hopes to stick with it.
4: I'm running out of time, man. I hope.

0: eventually it's like I'm gonna die from my addiction if I don't figure out how to stop it.
1: You have it in you. You just have to figure a way to pull it out, right? Because all of us have it in us.
2: Brown encourages the man to talk to staff if he feels the urge to leave. And he gives them his phone number.
1: That's my personal work number, right?
2: In case he needs to get in touch again. In Anchorage, I'm Rachel Cassandra.
3: Areas along the central Susitna Valley near Talkeetna are expected to see minor flooding through Friday afternoon. That's according to the latest forecast from the National Weather Service. Alaska Railroad service was also reportedly stopped north of Talkeetna today. The Talkeetna River was hovering around minor flood level this afternoon, and Weather Service lead forecaster Alan Shriver says there's a flood advisory in the area in effect until 3 p.m. Friday.
4: Low-lying roads, low-lying spots, kind of right along the river there, that's really going to be the type of flooding that we're most expecting at this point.
3: Talkeetna public radio station KTNA reports that Alaska Railroad service north of Talkeetna was stopped today due to a landslide as crews worked on clearing the area. Both the Talkeetna and Susitna rivers rose significantly after rain overnight. Shriver says South Central Alaska in general has seen a strong low-pressure system that began in the Bering Sea and moved across mainland Alaska. That, combined with several recent storms, caused more rain to fall on the area than usual this month, approaching record levels.
4: It's the multiple rounds of really somewhat anomalous rainfall. This is pretty wet by standards for July.
3: The Matanuska Susitna Borough declared a disaster for Talkeetna on Tuesday before the heavy rain and is requesting state support for help mitigating impacts to residents and buildings. Shriver says the area is set to see a break in the rainy weather as conditions dry up over the weekend. Still to come on Alaska News Nightly, a research station in the Arctic Circle buzzes with help from a dedicated team of workers.
5: This has probably been one of the coolest turns in my life that I didn't know I needed.
3: That's ahead. Stay with us.
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3: Alaska Airlines canceled 10 flights statewide Wednesday because of ash drifting over the state from an erupting volcano on Russia's Kamchatka Peninsula. An Alaska Airlines spokesperson said in an email that the cancellations affected more than 1,000 passengers. The flights were canceled because volcanic ash can damage airliners' engines. The series of eruptions ended Wednesday morning, and by late afternoon the ash had drifted across the state and into the Yukon Territory. More eruptions are likely, but scientists with the Alaska Volcano Observatory say that does not necessarily mean more ash is headed to Alaska. Juneau residents in the glacial outburst flood zone are preparing for the annual flood expected soon. At a sandbag event in Mendenhall Valley on Saturday, some of that prep work was going easier and faster than it was last year. KTOO's Alex Solomon reports.
7: At Diamond Park, a steady stream of Mendenhall Valley residents drive up to a grid of wooden pallets with around 40 sandbags stacked on each. They're here to try to protect their homes from flooding, with materials offered for free by the City and Borough of Juneau and the U.S. Army Corps of Engineers. Ryan O'Shaughnessy is the city's emergency manager. He says the sandbag event looks a lot different for residents this year than it did last year.
8: They'd pull in and they'd spend 3 hours here filling up sandbags, and now it's you drive up and We load a pallet or hand load as many sandbags as we can, and you're on your way.
7: That's thanks to an automatic sandbag filling machine provided by the Army Corps.
8: You turn this on.
7: A conveyor belt starts rolling. O'Shaughnessy holds an empty white bag under a metal funnel and pulls a lever that drops sand in the bag until it's about two-thirds full. The conveyor belt carries the bag to another worker.
8: I move down the line.
7: Who folds over the top and places it on a pallet.
8: So ideally this works best when you have like a team of people, you know, kind of really assembly lining this.
7: But in just 1 minute, the two of them filled and loaded 5 sandbags. Using the machine cuts down on the time and effort it takes to do it manually with shovels. stacking sandbags around homes can be an effective way to limit flood damage when done correctly, according to the Army Corps. Adrian and Bob Atadero pull up to receive sandbags. Bob says he recently had a major surgery, and the couple is grateful they don't have to fill sandbags themselves this time.
9: It was a lot of work.
10: It was a lot of work.
7: The Ataderos live on Meander Way, a street that curves around a bend in the river and has been hit hard by flooding in the past.
10: Well, we've certainly learned a lot. This is our fourth year going into it. We've been flooded three years in a row.
7: They bought their home just months before the 2023 flood and say they feel the most prepared for it this year. Adrian says the Army Corps' industrial-sized pumps on Meander Way have a lot to do with that.
9: We are very hopeful this year because we have that pump. And hopefully, you know, if any water gets in the yards, it's going to be pumped back over into the river.
7: They say they plan to evacuate this year, but they were home in 2024 when the most disastrous flood tore through their neighborhood.
10: It sounds like lightning because the trees
9: breaking
10: and it's really spooky. Yeah, so I don't know. I suggest people not sit and wait to watch this thing. It's extremely dangerous.
7: The National Weather Service predicts that Suicide Basin, the glacial lake responsible for producing the flood, will fill to the top between August 5 and 10. The flood starts when water pressure in Suicide Basin builds up so much that it bores through the ice and floats Mendenhall Glacier, releasing billions of gallons of water into the suburban valley below. It typically begins within a week after the basin is full, but it can happen at any time. The city and Army Corps are offering free sandbags to residents in the flood zone at Diamond Park every Saturday until the flood. In Juneau, I'm Alex Solomon.
3: Investors looking to ship bulk water out of Sitka are asking for another extension. At an industrial park board meeting last week, leadership from Arctic Blue Waters said climate change and geopolitics have made the prospect of selling Sitka's water more possible than ever before. But they still need more money to develop a plan to collect and ship it. KCAW's Catherine Rose reports.
11: In 2021, the city and borough of Sitka agreed to sell Arctic Blue Waters the right to purchase water from Blue Lake. Under the agreement, the International Bulk Water Shipping Company had a few years to engineer and build a pipeline to collect water from the lake on its own dime. As they neared their deadline last year, Arctic Blue approached the Gary Paxton Industrial Park Board and asked for an extension. Here's Park Director Gary White.
12: They were working on a dock plan and working with an engineering firm to get that done. And so the board agreed to push those dates back to September 30th of this year to get the plans in.
11: With the new deadline approaching this fall, Arctic Blue is again asking for another year to deliver the project design and wants to extend its deadline to ship the water to October of 2028. Arctic Blue's business development director, Tomasz Tereshevich, said shipping bulk water has become less of a pipe dream. He said both climate change and the wartime targeting of desalination plants in the Middle East have decreased water security around the world, making the prospect of shipping bulk water more viable.
13: 24 months ago, nobody was thinking that due to Middle East intervention, Iran is going to shoot desalination plants in Qatar, Bahrain, the Emirates, Saudi Arabia. All of these countries who have already an issue of water supply just realized that a $2 or $3 billion desalination plant is a very easy target to destroy, and they end up having no water.
11: While Tereshevich said it was more possible than in years past, there are still hang-ups that have forced them to ask for the extension. The company's COO and co-founder Fred Paley said they're still trying to secure $1.5 million for the final engineering report. And then there's the cost of shipping, which has skyrocketed.
14: The price of bunker fuel is an extra $500,000 in order to move a load of water. Hopefully within a year that's come back to normal, but it's hard to say what's happening in the Middle East.
11: And shipping water is a relatively new model. Tereshevich says that means securing initial funding is a challenge.
13: So nobody's really willing to come and pay $1.5 million to say, oh yeah, let's do an engineering study because it makes sense. No, everybody's waiting to see if this is doable, if this is feasible, if this is bankable. So we have an uphill battle here.
11: Several park board members, including Chad Gayden, were open to extending the agreement with Arctic Blue for another year, but felt it was reasonable for the company to pay a fee to keep their place in line.
15: And if there is going to be as much demand as Thomas says there is, and I hope you're right, then I would think you would have investors lining up to give you money to be involved in this project, which would very easily cover this, in the grand scheme of things, fairly small amount to maintain that option. So I understand what you're saying, that you think this is going to be huge, and I hope you're right. But to me, that would mean you'd have investors tripping over each other to be involved.
11: The board agreed to recommend an extension for a $25,000 fee. It passed 3-1 with Scott Wagner opposed. Reporting in Sitka, I'm Catherine Rose.
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3: Hundreds of seismic stations across Alaska help experts detect earthquakes and send out relevant information to the public. But those stations could soon identify something new, landslides. As Avery Elfelt reports for the Alaska Desk, the effort comes as experts pay heightened attention to slides and their capacity to spark potentially catastrophic tsunamis.
16: Landslides happen all the time in Alaska, but historically, the only way experts knew that a landslide had even happened was if someone witnessed it.
17: We'll just like hear about the landslides happening somewhere, like, you know, like someone flying by, or just like, you know, someone would just see something in the remote sensing imagery.
16: Ezgi Korososin is a research seismologist with the Alaska Earthquake Center. She says that's a real challenge because in some cases a landslide could go unnoticed and unrecorded for months, if not longer. That could soon change. The center has a sprawling network of seismic stations across the state that are primarily used to detect earthquakes. But several years ago, Karasosin and a colleague set out to see if they could also be used for landslides.
17: Turns out, like, we can do that. However, landslides are quite different, so that's why they actually go, unnoticed. We wouldn't detect these unless it's a super large landslide.
16: The effort involved creating an algorithm capable of recognizing the specific seismic signals usually associated with slides. Today, 200 stations across Alaska use that algorithm, which can, at least in theory, locate slides, pinpoint when they happened, and even estimate their size.
17: And we're continuously improving this algorithm to, you know, make it more robust.
16: Korososin says the network stands to fill a major knowledge gap amid heightened concern about landslides and their potential impacts on communities, infrastructure, and mariners. Just last year, a gargantuan slide in the Tracy Arm Fjord near Juneau generated one of the tallest tsunamis on record. Nobody died, but experts say the resulting wave could have overturned boats, including cruise ships, had any been present. The event, in addition to others in recent years, has spurred new conversation around the need for more landslide monitoring and a warning system. Korososin says the seismic network could potentially contribute to that goal.
17: Obviously, we are doing this for the hazard itself, so one shape or form, hopefully there will be a warning system at some point.
16: Still, it's not foolproof. Korososin says a complicating factor is that Alaska is an incredibly seismic place. That means the seismic stations are constantly picking up signals from earthquakes, but also glaciers calving, rockfall, and more. So the big challenge is filtering out landslide signals from all the others and preventing false detections.
17: It's fair to say that this research is still quite young and we're still in, you know, developing phase.
16: She says it could be years before the algorithm is good enough to feed into a reliable warning system. Consider earthquakes. Researchers have been monitoring earthquakes for decades, Korososin says, and are just now developing an early warning system. Reporting in Haines, I'm Avery Elfelt.
3: About 400 miles north of Fairbanks, teams of scientists at Tulik Field Station study the Arctic. The station's support staff run things behind the scenes, like cooking meals, fixing what's broken, and, of course, keeping everything clean. As Shelby Herbert reports for the Alaska Desk, that work doesn't end up in research papers, but it makes those papers possible.
11: On a sunny, windless day above the Arctic Circle, a ribbon of smoke twists into the uninterrupted sky above. Everybody who works at Tulik has a favorite chore. Sally Anderson's is burning trash.
18: It's helpful because it gets all of this waste gone, and it's like kind of easy, you know?
19: It's a little bit therapeutic.
18: Yeah, sometimes throwing stuff in that you're just like, oh, gosh.
11: All the waste produced by Tulik's 100 or so seasonal residents has to get trucked out or burned. Anderson's hurling bags of soiled toilet paper into an incinerator the size of a car. Orange flames flicker out of the lid with the impact of each new bag. Like many of her coworkers, Anderson took a winding route to get here. She has a degree in food science.
18: I was a microbiologist for a bigger chocolate company. Then that was sucking my soul, and I hated corporate life. And I was like, I'm leaving like a temperature-censored like kitchen area that I taste chocolate every hour, and I'm going to like the tundra to get eaten alive by mosquitoes.
11: Nested in the foothills of the Brooks Range, Tulik Field Station is one of the world's premier Arctic research stations. It's open year-round, but at the peak of the summer season, about 100 people from universities and research institutions all over the world gather here to study things like plants, animals, and permafrost. But none of that happens without the dozen or so employees who keep the station running. Many of them work year-round, supporting similar research stations in places like Antarctica and Greenland. Jonathan Karkachi is a PhD student at Florida Atlantic University who spent part of the summer here studying tundra flowers. Before digging into a plate of ziti, he says he's better fed at Tulik than he is back home.
20: You know, like I come here and I get 3 square meals a day. They're all hot. I mean, at home I'm like lucky if I eat more than a pasta with a little bit of sauce and a can of sardines.
11: Amanda Fear is one pair of hands behind the food.
21: I do cook and bake a ton at home, and I always try more increasingly complicated recipes.
11: Fear says the work days start early, but she usually has time in her schedule to get out and hike around the tundra or bask in the station's sauna. And there's a weird rhythm that comes with working from pole to pole. Some are employed all year, while others have gaps they use to travel, visit family, or do side gigs. Before Fear was feeding scientists, she was an accountant in San Francisco. She got her start on the other side of the planet, at McMurdo Station in Antarctica.
21: As somebody who has lived in that corporate America zone for a good 5 to 6 years, like, I didn't feel inspired every day. Yeah, I like feeling inspired, and like each day is new and fresh.
11: Fear says she had the idea to go for years, but right after the peak of the pandemic, her grandfather, dog, and a close friend all died within the span of a couple months.
21: It was just like a bam, bam, bam, and so I was just like, ooh, I need to just be gone for a bit.
11: Many Tulik staff described hardships that prompted them to reevaluate their lives and enter this line of work. Manny Prince does a lot of things at the station, helping with search and rescue, fixing things, and kind of filling in wherever he's needed. He says he left behind a warmer, easier life in Texas after he lost both of his parents.
5: 6 years ago, if you would have told me I'd be doing this, I'd think you're insane. But this has probably been one of the coolest turns in my life that I didn't know I needed.
11: He says over the last year or so, sweeping cuts to science funding have left many in the Arctic research community uncertain about what comes next. But that's made his job keeping scientists safe and housed feel more important than ever.
5: People need to understand that science is continuing. It's not going anywhere.
11: And neither are the people making it possible. At Tulik Field Station, I'm Shelby Herbert.
3: And that's all for this edition of Alaska News Nightly. We had reports tonight from Wesley Early and Rachel Cassandra in Anchorage, Tim Ellis in Delta Junction, Alex Solomon in Juneau, Catherine Rose in Sitka, Avery Elfelt in Haines, and Shelby Herbert at the Tulik Field Station. Our audio engineer tonight is Dave Waldron. Kirsten Dobroth is our producer. And I'm Casey Grove. Good night.

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1: 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Always check the weather before you leave on a trip. 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

0: This is KYUK, public radio for the Yukon-Kuskokwim Delta. I'm Evan Erickson. The Alaska Division of Elections has moved thousands of registered voters to its inactive list due to suspicion that they are not citizens. State Director of Elections Carol Beecher acknowledged the allegations may be based on very old data. She told legislators at a hearing in Anchorage on Wednesday that her agency sent 3,500 letters to Alaskans saying the Division of Motor Vehicles had flagged them as possible non-citizens. Beecher portrayed this as a routine exercise that doesn't take away anyone's right to vote. She says people who got the letter can just check a box to indicate they are citizens or call or email the division.
1: We are simply asking individuals to confirm, because we received information from a verified source, that these individuals were not U.S. citizens.
0: Some of the voters who received the letter went online to check their voter registration and were alarmed to find they'd already been removed. Some contacted their legislators, including Representative Andrew Gray, a Democrat from Anchorage, who raised it with Beecher at the hearing. Two legislators said they were concerned the letters might have been part of a federal initiative. President Trump has been trying to assert more influence over state elections, warning of fraud that elections experts say is unfounded. Beecher said this isn't related to the federal government. Every 3 months, she said, the division checks its voter list against the Division of Motor Vehicles data, looking for people who may have said they were not citizens when they got their driver's licenses. This time, she said the list they got back was unusually long.
1: So we understand that some of this is probably very old data where the individuals did not contact DMV, have not updated that they are a naturalized citizen. I believe that people probably don't realize that all of these governmental entities don't necessarily talk to each other.
0: She said voters who don't respond will remain on the inactive list, but she said they can still vote a question ballot. While Gray and other legislators sounded uneasy about the letters their constituents got, Republican Representative Kevin McCabe from Big Lake defended the division's actions, saying it's the agency's job to ensure the voter rolls are clean and correct.

0: Alaska's main Native healthcare organization is set to receive a $400 million settlement from the federal government for unpaid expenses to provide medical services. The U.S. Department of Justice announced the settlement Tuesday. Alonia Nidem with the Alaska Desk reports.
1: The Alaska Native Tribal Health Consortium filed a lawsuit in 2021 claiming that the federal government did not fully compensate the organization for administrative costs over 7 years of providing medical services. The settlement follows several U.S. Supreme Court decisions in favor of tribal health contractors like the consortium. Lloyd Miller is a tribal attorney who handled 3 cases involving costs that the government had refused to pay.
2: To be sure, a significant amount of money is owed the tribes. And the latest settlement you heard about is just one of many settlements that have been achieved throughout the United States over the last 2 years.
1: The Alaska Native Tribal Health Consortium provides health services in clinics throughout the state and at the Alaska Native Medical Center in Anchorage. The organization also runs rural infrastructure projects in villages, including improving water and sewer systems. The consortium entered an agreement with the federal government under the Indian Self-Determination and Education Assistance Act. Under that agreement, the consortium is responsible for providing health care that the federal government would otherwise provide through agencies like the Indian Health Service. The consortium said in its court complaint that the government failed to reimburse administrative costs for health care services between 2014 and 2022, with the exception of 1 year. Natasha Singh is president and CEO of the Alaska Native Tribal Health Consortium. She said in a prepared statement that the settlement helps make sure that, quote, resources accurately reflect the true cost of operating a complex tribal health system and advancing self-determination in healthcare, end quote. Singh said the details of the settlement are still being finalized, but it helps the consortium to expand their services for Alaska Native people. Tribal attorney Miller says this and other cases follow a 2024 U.S. Supreme Court decision that the federal government owed money to the Carlos Apache and Northern Arapaho tribes in Arizona and Wyoming.
2: When the court held that those two tribes had been underpaid, the court was saying that every tribe in the United States that has a contract with the Indian Health Service has been underpaid.
1: Miller says many tribes have filed or reactivated litigations with the Indian Health Service in the last 2 years. In Anchorage, I'm Alona Nighton.
0: The Association of Village Council Presidents hosted the acting head of the U.S. Department of Justice earlier this month for an official visit to Bethel and Emonic. Acting Attorney General Todd Blanche began his 2-day trip to Alaska on July 7th in Anchorage, where he held a press conference to announce a cash settlement connected to the Port of Alaska. The following day, Blanche traveled to Bethel and Emonic for meetings with tribal and local leaders hosted by ABCP. According to a social media post, Blanche was joined during the visit by other DOJ officials, U.S. Attorney for the District of Alaska Michael Heyman, members of the Arutz-Aramut Native Council, and representatives from the offices of Senators Lisa Murkowski and Dan Sullivan. On social media, the tribal consortium said the visit was an opportunity to discuss concerns about public safety, energy costs, and salmon crashes. Meetings during the visit also covered ABCP's service model, advocacy priorities, and a recently announced initiative to improve emergency response in the region, known as the Western Alaska Public Safety Emergency Response System, or WAPSERS. Plans for Blanche's visit to the Yukon-Kuskokwim Delta were not shared publicly beforehand. In an email, a DOJ spokesperson said Blanche had mentioned a visit to rural Alaska in an interview, but the spokesperson did not provide further details. The Association of Village Council Presidents declined to comment on July 22nd about Blanche's visit. The trip comes as national media attention is focused on the question of whether Blanche will be confirmed as U.S. Attorney General. He faced criticism in a recent Senate confirmation hearing for his handling of the Epstein files, a stalled $1.8 billion anti-weaponization fund he helped to craft, and his attempts to prosecute President Donald Trump's perceived political foes. Prior to joining the Justice Department, Blanche served as Trump's personal attorney. This is KYUK News. I'm Evan Erickson. Koyana for listening. Please share your news tips, comments, or suggestions. 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

0: Good evening, Jingwei Yakao Hua. Today is Thursday, July 23rd, 2026. Let's take a look at KYUK's weather for Bethel and the Keskuk Kwim Delta tonight. Partly cloudy with a low around 48, west wind 15 to 20 miles per hour. Tomorrow, partly sunny with a high near 62, northwest wind around 10 miles per hour. For the lower Keskuk Kwim Valley tonight, isolated showers before 10 p.m., mostly cloudy with a low around 47, west wind 10 to 15 miles per hour. Tomorrow, partly sunny with a high near 60, west wind around 10 miles per hour. For Anchorage tonight, a slight chance of showers before 7 p.m., mostly cloudy with a low around 52, southwest wind around 5 miles per hour, and tomorrow, mostly sunny with a high near 67, calm wind becoming northwest around 5 miles per hour in the morning. And for the Bethel tides, a high tide of 3.5 feet at 1:30 p.m. and a low tide of 1 foot at 10:30 p.m. Sunrise time this morning was at 5:59 a.m. Sunset time will be at 11:47 p.m. Kuyana Teknak for listening to KYUK 640 a.m. Mani Mamtakhit Shagmi.
1: Last of the division of election are in Nuchtachtsuit Amspet register Armal Reed, Vota Dulit, Pistigat Hanun, Listanun, Irakluki, Makumi, Unritniluki, State Director are in election Anun, Carol B. Tram, Chief Niruluku, Daman, Akasan, Kulkam, Knutpichat, Sinkan Rusuk, Al Kutjus, Tearing Asatian Kutami, Binai Ritmi, Sina Chali, where do you Kishuniluni, 3,500. 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
0: Today is Thursday, July 23rd, 2026. Let's take a look at KYUK's Kinder Dramas announcements. A high surf advisory has been issued for the Yukon Delta coast until this evening. Water levels of 1 to 2 feet above the normal high tide line are expected, and residents should take precautions to protect property. Join Bethel Actors Guild at the Cultural Center tomorrow, Friday, for an all-ages, family-friendly drag show. Doors open at 7 p.m. for a 7:30 p.m. show. And also this Saturday, July 25th, go back to the Cultural Center for an 18-plus Pride Cabaret. Valid ID must be presented for admission. Doors open at 7 p.m. for an 8 p.m. show. ONC is hosting an e-waste drive at the ONC Administration Building from 8:30 a.m. to 5 p.m. today, Friday. Recycle your old electronics, including phones, computers, TVs, and small appliances. Donations are being requested for a back-to-school supplies drive at the July 25th Saturday Market at the Cultural Center. The market runs from 10 a.m. to 2 p.m. YKHC is hosting a community health fair open to the public next Wednesday, July 29th, from 11 a.m. to 2 p.m. at the Bethel Hospital Gathering Place. If you have any other Trinidad Drums messages, please email your announcements to radio@kyuk.org or call 543-3131. 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

KYUK, 640 AM, Bethel, Alaska, 91.9 FM in Aniak, KCUK, 88.1 FM in Chivac, KWTB, 92.3 FM in Alaganuk, 93.3 FM, KCEF, Chifornik, KHSK, Imana, KUIT, Good News Bay, KKWG, Gangirnuk, KU, ZY, Nunamikwa, KWNQ, Quinahawk, and KRMR, Russian Mission.

0: So in some ways, really, this has been a game changer in the battlefield, and the question is what happens going forward.
1: A leadership shakeup within the Ukrainian military. Could it be a game changer on the battlefield?
2: Today is Thursday, July 23rd, and this is All Things Considered from NPR News.
1: I'm Elsa Chang.
2: And I'm Juana Summers. Hundreds of thousands of Haitian nationals living in the U.S. could face deportation by the end of this month.
3: They are killing people alive, all of that. And they say, oh, it is safe to go back home. I don't see nothing safe about Haiti right now.
1: Also, our favorite science stories this week, including how ancient farmers might have spread avocado seeds to different lands.
4: They're bigger, they're lighter, they're glossier, and on the inside they tend to be less fatty.
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1: Those stories and more after this summary of the day's news.
5: Live from NPR News in Washington, I'm Ryland Barton. The U.S. military announced a 13th night of strikes against Iran as clashes escalate over shipping routes. U.S. Central Command say the strikes are designed to degrade Iran's ability to threaten commercial vessels. President Trump announced today the U.S. would pay for any Iranian attacks on cargo ships by using frozen Iranian assets. Earlier, Yemen's Iran-backed Houthi rebels said they attacked two Saudi oil tankers in the Red Sea, potentially widening the conflict. The U.S. and Saudi Arabia have signed an agreement that would allow U.S. companies to build and run nuclear power plants on Saudi soil. But just hours after that deal, President Trump wrote on social media that Saudi Arabia would first need to join the Abraham Accords, normalizing ties with Israel. Still, the development is worrying many Israelis, as NPR's Emily Feng reports.
6: There was shock when this agreement was announced, even horror. Israel, I should know, is widely believed to have nuclear weapons already itself, but it's never confirmed its nuclear arsenal, and they don't want other countries around it to have a nuclear weapon. They're worried that this slightly more flexible conditions of the U.S.-Saudi agreement could set off a nuclear arms race across the region.
5: NPR's Emily Feng reporting. The World Bank says last month's earthquakes in Venezuela caused $19.6 billion in damage. NPR's Michelle Kellerman has more.
7: In a statement, the World Bank says that the earthquakes disrupted lives, damaged critical infrastructure, and created new challenges for Venezuela's economic recovery. It says it could take more than 10 years to rebuild unless there's more public and private investment to speed that up. The World Bank says that 47% of the total damage occurred in residential buildings, so getting temporary housing for Venezuelans is a priority for the early recovery. There was also damage to infrastructure and non-residential buildings. The coastal city of La Guaira was the hardest hit, with buildings flattened along miles of coastline. The official death toll is well above 5,000 and still going up. Michelle Kellerman, NPR News, the State Department.
5: The man who admitted to shooting and killing a Minnesota state lawmaker and her husband has received two life sentences plus 40 years. Minnesota Public Radio's Kate Kelly reports.
8: Vance Belter murdered former Minnesota House Speaker Melissa Hortman and her husband, Mark. Belter also shot and injured a state senator and his wife and planned attacks on more Democratic lawmakers. The courtroom was packed. Some members of the public and the press cried during testimony. Melissa Hortman's mother, Linda Halipsuk, says Minnesota lost a leader and she lost her baby.
9: It's over, but it's never over. And, well, you know, she was a force and her husband was a wonderful man, and the world is a poorer place without them both.
8: Belter pleaded guilty to avoid the death penalty. For NPR News, I'm Kate Kelly in Minneapolis.
5: This is NPR News.

0: place without them both.
1: Belter pleaded guilty to avoid the death penalty. For NPR News, I'm Kate Kelly in Minneapolis.
2: This is NPR News. Recent Ukrainian attacks on Russian warehouses have targeted Wildberries, Russia's largest online retailer. Ukraine alleges it supplies gear to Russia's military, although the Kremlin denies it. The attacks are estimated to have severely affected small businesses, which use Wildberries' storage and distribution network to sell their goods across Russia. Advisors to the FDA are backing popular peptide therapies. The panel of experts met today to consider lifting restrictions on some of the experimental compounds. NPR's Will Stone has more.
3: These peptides are promoted widely for longevity, injury recovery, muscle growth, and more. Many of them are not allowed to be made in the U.S. except for research purposes, and they are not FDA-approved drugs. But skyrocketing demand and the growth of an illicit market has led the federal government to reconsider the restrictions. In a series of narrow votes, the committee recommended the FDA allow specialized pharmacies to make a number of the compounds, including BPC-157 and TB-500. That's despite the agency's own scientists recommending against doing so because of a lack of evidence and safety concerns. The votes are not binding, but the agency usually follows suit, and Health Secretary Robert F. Kennedy Jr. has publicly endorsed peptides. Will Stone, NPR News.
2: A Turkish governor has been sacked after photos of him in tight cycling shorts went viral. Some Turkish politicians criticized him for wearing the tight attire during a public event and posting the photos online. A petition to reinstate him gathered over 10,000 signatures. Supporters argue he was promoting sports and youth activities. This is NPR News from Washington.
4: 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And the John D. and Catherine T. MacArthur Foundation at macbound.org.

0: From NPR News, this is All Things Considered. I'm Juana Summers.
1: I'm Mary Louise Kelly, and it is with a touch of pride that I point out NPR is one of the only American news organizations to have kept correspondents on the ground in both Ukraine and in Russia for the 4 years and counting that those two countries have been locked in all-out war, which is helpful as we report on this next story about a battle that has been playing out within Ukraine, a showdown between a 30-something tech wizard and a 60-something battle-hardened general. That showdown is raising questions about the direction of the war. NPR correspondents Charles Maines in Moscow and Greg Myrie in Kyiv join me to talk it through on our national security podcast, Sources and Methods. What is the latest?
2: Yeah, so the two main figures leading the war for Ukraine have both been dismissed in the past week. The defense minister, the young 30-something tech whiz, and then the head of the army, a 60-year-old Soviet-trained, hard-nosed, very old-school type general. They could not get along to the point of not being able to communicate, and so President Zelensky felt he had to step in and he got rid of the young guy, Mikhailo Fedorov, the tech whiz,
1: who you have been covering for a while now, right?
2: Yeah, I mean, I first really came across him 3 years ago at a sort of drone exhibition here in Kyiv, and probably more than any other individual, he has represented the rise of drones here. He just told people to start building drones, and they did it in their garage, and he cut through the red tape and cut this army military procurement process way down. And now we've seen this absolute revolution in the way that Ukraine is using drones. Many people are involved, but he's really been the face of it. And he was dismissed last week. That led to protests in the streets saying he should be kept in that position.
1: Okay, so that's one of the players. He was dismissed last week.

0: And then speak for a moment to this old guard general who was his rival, who seemed for, what, about 5 minutes there to have been prevailing in that rivalry. But yeah, the latest twist is now he's out too?
1: Yeah, that's right, Mary Louise. He's General Alexander Sersky, 60 years old. When he joined the military 4 decades ago, it was as part of the Soviet Union. And learning this very rigid doctrinal style of fighting, a real heavy emphasis on ground troops and artillery and never retreat, you hold your ground. And Sersky, as I said, you know, as you noted, seemed to prevail in this showdown last week when Zelensky fired the younger Fedorov. But the protests started taking place in the street daily. And then late Tuesday night, Zelensky put out a video on social media and said he was dismissing Sersky as well. So these two major figures, the two people you were kind of watching as they ran the war in Ukraine, are now both out of a job.
0: So to sum up, we're talking about two different posts, the defense minister and the commander-in-chief of the armed forces. Both these guys got sacked by Zelensky within the last week. Who is running Ukraine's war now?
1: Yeah. They picked a new army chief. Zelensky named him Tuesday night. He's Major General Mykhailo Dropady, and he's a well-known figure here as well. He's only 43, and he's had a very prominent role. He really shot to fame back in 2014 when Russia first invaded. He was just a major then, and he led a charge in an armored vehicle against some blockades that had been set up in southeast Ukraine. There's a sort of amazing video of him just charging through this tire blockade in an armored vehicle going seemingly 40 or 50 miles an hour, just blasting through it and sending tires in all directions. And so he kind of became a folk hero way back then.
0: Charles, how has Moscow responded to this whole, I was calling it a soap opera, certainly a drama in Ukraine?
2: Yeah, you know, the official reaction here is that it doesn't matter much who's the defense minister in Ukraine, who's the chief of armed forces, because they insist, at least in the Kremlin, the Russian forces are on the march, that Ukraine's success of late is overblown. The problem seems to be that neither is quite true. Certainly, if you look at, for example, these pro-war bloggers, these so-called Z-bloggers, you know, they celebrated the firing of Fedorov, acknowledging that he'd really revamped the Ukrainian drone program.
0: So some celebration from Russia of the ousting of Fedorov, the young tech wizard. I can imagine if I were sitting in the Kremlin, I might also try to explain this as weakness. You know, Ukraine is failing, Ukraine isn't working, so that's why they're firing all the guys who were running the war there.
2: Absolutely. This absolutely plays to a narrative that the Kremlin has said from the beginning, that Ukraine is an unserious, a semi-failed state, it's corrupt, it's incompetent. And here you have, I mean, for example, the foreign ministry spokesperson said, you know, let me get this straight. Okay, Ukraine is supposedly having all this military success on the battlefield, and yet they've just fired their top two military officials. It makes no sense. The problem is that Western intelligence at least says that, you know, Russia's gains are minimal at best. They're often coming with heavy losses. And so in some ways, really, this has been a game changer in the battlefield. And the question is what happens going forward.
0: That is Charles Maines in Moscow and Greg Myrie in Kyiv speaking with me on NPR's National Security Podcast, Sources and Methods. 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
3: Hundreds of thousands of Haitian nationals living in the U.S. will lose their legal immigration status as soon as Monday. That is because last month, the Supreme Court ruled in President Trump's favor. It allowed him to revoke a temporary legal status called TPS. The prospect of deportation is raising deep concerns about the future for Haitian TPS holders and their U.S.-born children. NPR's Adrian Florido reports from San Diego.
4: After the 2010 earthquake that devastated Haiti, Josiane Valsaint left Haiti with her 3-year-old son and traveled through Mexico to the San Diego border crossing. She requested asylum, was let in, and once in the U.S. got TPS, temporary protected status, which President Obama made available to Haitians because of the earthquake. Valsaint lived in San Diego ever since, renewing TPS over several administrations.
5: Very soon, It's going to be 16 years.
4: She and her son, who's now 20, still have TPS. With her work permit, Valsaint works for a nonprofit that supports Haitian families. She's also had two children in San Diego. They're 12 and 10, U.S. citizens who go to a public school. She pulls up a photo.
5: This is my beautiful family.
4: She also shares a video of her 10-year-old, Sephora, volunteering at a food giveaway for needy families. The Supreme Court's recent ruling means Valsaint is set to lose her temporary legal status by the end of this month. That means she and some 350,000 other Haitians could be detained and deported. The question tormenting her, if immigration agents come for her, what'll happen to her young children?
5: Families stick together. There's no way like that saying, but maybe if you want the U.S. citizen can stay and the parents have to go. To go where? Who's going to take care of my kiddos?
4: Some 50,000 children have been born in the U.S. to a Haitian TPS holder, according to a study that a Princeton researcher did for immigrant rights groups. For the parents now facing possible deportation, it's setting up an agonizing choice. Take their U.S. citizen children with them or leave them behind.
6: I think family separation is more likely because it is not a choice.
4: Gerlene Joseph runs the Haitian Bridge Alliance, a San Diego-based nonprofit that advocates for Haitian immigrants.
6: Many folks have fled Haiti and because they want safety for their children. To take them back with them is not even a choice that any parents can take.
4: The Trump administration has said temporary protected status is just that, temporary, and that Haiti is now safe enough to return to. That assessment has been heavily disputed. Since TPS was first made available to Haitians after the 2010 quake, the country has plunged into further chaos. Today, heavily armed gangs control most of the capital and other parts of the country.
6: They are killing people alive, all of that, and they say, oh, it is safe to go back home. I don't see nothing safe about Haiti right now.
4: This is Sandra, a Haitian TPS holder who works as an in-home caretaker in San Diego. She asked NPR to use just her first name because she fears deportation. After the Supreme Court ruling, her teen son told her he was having suicidal thoughts.
6: I cried. Because imagine watching your kids taking up their lives for something like this. I feel guilty because I'm supposed to protect them, and I feel like I'm failing them.
4: Like other Haitians we spoke to, Sandra's made no decision yet about her family. She knows one thing, though. Returning to Haiti is not an option. It's not clear how aggressively ICE will pursue arrests and deportations of Haitians losing TPS. NPR asked the Department of Homeland Security about this. It sent us a link to James Percival's recent appearance on Fox News. He's DHS's top lawyer.
7: So what we would say now is it's closing time, which means you don't have to go home, but you can't stay here. The good news is it's not too late to get a $2,600 check and a free flight home.
4: In a statement, DHS also said, quote, ICE does not separate families. Parents are asked if they want to be removed with their children, or ICE will place children with a safe person the parent designates. Gerlene Joseph of the Haitian Bridge Alliance says advocates are now scaling up to help families prepare for tough decisions.
6: They cannot take those children back to Haiti, not because Haiti is not beautiful, not because there's no hope, but because right now, in July 2026, it is impossible for them to be safe there.
4: She and other advocates are also urging Congress to pass protections extending TPS for Haitians. The House passed a bill in April, but this week Republicans in the Senate blocked it. Adrian Florido, NPR News, San Diego.
3: If you or someone you know may be considering suicide or is in crisis, call or text 988 to reach the Suicide and Crisis Lifeline.
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1: 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I'm Juana Summers.
2: And I'm Elsa Chang. It's time now for our science news roundup from Shortwave, NPR's science podcast. I'm joined now by Hannah Chin and Nate Rodd. Hey to both of you.
3: Hello.
4: Hey, hey.
2: Hello, hello. Okay, so as always, you have brought us three science stories that caught your attention recently. Tell me about them.
3: Yeah, so the first is a discovery about ancient avocados that Elsa what? Could help keep guacamole on your list of snacks.
2: That will never leave my list.
4: So the next one looks at the mummified remains of Egyptian princesses and appends some of our assumptions about how they live.
3: And the last study takes a global look at birdsong. And trust me, Elsa, it's going to be trilling. See what I did there?
2: I see what you did there, Nate. All right. So let's start with these ancient avocados. Never knew that they were ancient or could have been. Is my avocado toast in danger here?
4: Well, not yet. So when you pick up avocados at the grocery store or when you get guac in your burrito, chances are that it's from a single type of avocado. It's called the Haas avocado.
2: Right.
4: And Elsa, this type of avocado makes up more than 80% of commercial avocado production.
3: Which is, you know, kind of convenient because it means that our avocados tend to be, like, consistent in their size, shape, flavor-wise. But because they're all genetically identical, they're all susceptible to diseases in the exact same way.
2: Oh, like farmers are putting all their eggs, or avocados, shall we say, in one basket here? So are there other varieties of avocados that we could grow so there's sort of like genetic variation?
4: Yeah, there are. And a lot of them look very different.
5: They're bigger, they're whiter, they're glossier, and on the inside they tend to be less fatty.
2: Well, that's not as tasty.
4: Well, but they're more genetically diverse. So this is archaeobotanist Kevin Wong. He's a fellow at the Smithsonian Museum of Natural History and a PhD candidate at Texas A&M doing avocado research.
3: But what Kevin wanted to know is how much genetic diversity he was dealing with. So he collected DNA samples from a bunch of different avocado varieties in Mexico and Central America, mostly from local farmers or home gardens.
4: Yeah, and he sequenced the genomes of these avocados to compare them to each other and also to an existing archive of avocado varieties. Kind of like a 23andMe or Ancestry.com test, but for avocados.
2: That's kind of cute. Okay, so what did they find?
3: So he found a lot of genetic diversity and a few varieties of Nicaraguan avocados that were super genetically similar to those in South America, which suggests they were brought there by ancient farmers and then hybridized with native species. Kevin published a paper on these findings this past week in the scientific journal Plants, People, Planet.
4: When I talked to anthropologist Amber Vanderwarker, she's at UC Santa Barbara, and she wasn't involved with the study, but she said Kevin's research really reveals this genetic diversity that has been preserved over the past thousands of years by these intrepid ancient farmers. And she told me it's important for us to keep this diversity alive, right? So avocados stay sustainable into the future.
2: Okay, so let's move on to Egyptian princesses. Tell me more.
4: Yeah, so maybe what I love most about the story is that it came from an effort to unclutter a basement.
3: Huh. Yeah, so that's what the Egyptian Museum in Cairo was doing when they rediscovered this box with the mummified remains of six members of an ancient Egyptian royal family that had been excavated and stashed more than 100 years ago.
2: Yeah, totally normal thing to find in one's basement.
3: Of course.
2: So who was this family?
4: It was five princesses and a king who lived thousands of years ago, around 1800 BC.
2: Wow, a girl dad.
4: Yeah, exactly.
3: Yeah, but one of the things that confused the archaeologists when they found these remains was that the women were all buried with weapons, like daggers and maces and bows and arrows, which archaeologists typically associate with men.
2: Of course.
3: So the assumption was the princesses were buried with these weapons for symbolic reasons.
2: Symbolic? Wait, hello? Have these people not ever heard of Xena Warrior Princess? Because women do carry weapons sometimes, okay?
4: Exactly, and that's what the person who helped find these remains wanted to figure out.
3: Yeah, her name is Zeynep Hashish. She's a bioarchaeologist at Beni Suef University in Egypt. And she says, you know, we all have this assumption that princesses are like Disney characters.
6: That they are Selassie. They are wearing beautiful dresses and very beautiful jewelry.
4: When Zainab looked at these bones, she noticed that these skeletons had really strong muscle attachments.
2: These women were buff.
4: Exactly. And she did a deeper analysis of the bones, and she found these women were, yeah, buff. They were really strong.
3: Yeah, they were really buff. They had strong forearms, strong shoulders, and like some of them had curvatures in their hand bones, which are likely from the repeated use of a bow and arrow.
2: Wow. Wait, so these women literally were warrior princesses?
3: Well, Zainab says it's unclear if these findings, which are published in the journal Frontiers in Environmental Archaeology, prove that they were actually like warriors in the sense that they fought. That's also what I heard from another Egyptologist who wasn't involved in the study. But he says it does show that their lives weren't as relaxed as we might have thought, that they did real work.
2: They were shooting bows and arrows. All right, our final topic is birdsong. What are you going to tell me about singing birds?
3: Yeah, so this study analyzed more than 116,000 bird songs from perching birds, which include, you know, robins and thrushes, warblers and crows, and on and on.
2: Cool. Okay, so what were the scientists looking for specifically in all of these bird songs?
3: Yeah, so they were listening for how the pitch of songs were changing over time to try to find patterns. Acoustic motifs is the technical term.
4: And they found that for all the variety there is in these birds worldwide, they're all trying to communicate basically one of two messages, either attracting mates or claiming territory. And they use these eight basic motifs.
2: Okay, so what are the eight different motifs?
3: So there are three different types of trills. There's a slow trill sung here by a northern cardinal recorded outside of Minneapolis.
4: And an ultra-fast trill.
2: Whoa. Was that the ultra fast I just heard?
3: Ultra fast.
4: Yeah. And that one's sung by a Bohemian waxwing in the Canadian province of Newfoundland and Labrador.
2: That's amazing. It was almost like, I don't know, like a drill.
3: The most appropriate use of the word ultra, you can imagine. Yeah, and it's worth noting that all these recordings were collected from a public database where birders uploaded songs.
4: And we don't have time to cover all eight of them, but another pattern that's maybe worth knowing is the flat whistle.
3: That's sung by a three-wattled bellbird in Costa Rica. And the reason it's worth knowing that call is the researchers on this new study found that in the dense, loud tropical forests all over the world, birds have independently evolved this type of call.
4: Here's the lead author of the study, Quentin Bequelli. He's a PhD candidate studying bioacoustics in Paris.
7: So that's really impressive to see that nature found the same solutions for the same constraints, but across different parts of the world.
3: So in other words, Elsa, birds separated by oceans and continents all landed independently on the same types of acoustic patterns to communicate.
2: All right. That was Nate Rott and Hannah Chin from NPR's science podcast, Shortwave. As always, thank you to both of you so much.
3: Yeah, thank you.
4: Thanks for having us.

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2: 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And
3: she's doing something really important, and, you know, that's the important thing. 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

0: 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I'm Elsa Chang.
1: And I'm Juana Summers. Coming up, protests and mourning after police in Madison, Wisconsin shot and killed a man.
2: All four officers, not just the one involved in the discharging of the firearm, will be placed on administrative leave.
0: We will have the latest after this news.
3: Live from NPR News in Culver City, California, I'm Dwayne Brown. On Capitol Hill, Congress remains divided over President Trump's handling of the Iran war. NPR's Claudia Grisales reports lawmakers were split on votes today, pushing Trump to end the conflict.
4: The Senate voted against advancing a measure to force Trump to end hostilities against Iran shortly after the House voted to approve a similar resolution. Senate Democratic Leader Chuck Schumer says his party will keep forcing the votes.
5: It was perfectly appropriate and right and part of our obligation as the opposition party to force our Republican colleagues to vote again and again and again until they see the light.
4: However, most Republicans argued that the measures would weaken the U.S. position with Iran. Four House Republicans joined Democrats to approve a war powers resolution, while fewer decided to cross the aisle for a similar measure in the Senate. Claudia DeSales, NPR News, the Capitol.
3: Well, 8 months after a ceasefire took effect in Gaza, Palestinian officials say the war's humanitarian toll is still growing. NPR's Anas Baba says new figures show more families have been displaced since the truce began.
6: Gaza's social development ministry says more than 2,000 children have lost one or both parents since the ceasefire announced last October, bringing the total number of registered orphans to more than 65,000. The ministry says more than 700 women also became widows during the period, while continued airstrikes and evacuation orders forced more than 800 families from their shelters. Just last week, Gaza's health officials said two entire families were killed in Israeli airstrikes, underscoring how the humanitarian toll continues despite the ceasefire. For many Palestinians, the ceasefire has changed little from the war. Anas Baba, NPR News, Gaza City.
3: You're listening to NPR News. Federal transportation officials have removed a growing list of bike safety measures from its websites. Advocates say it undermines proven strategies that reduce crashes and save lives. NPR's Joel Rose has more.
7: Staff at the Federal Highway Administration have been directed to look for the words bike and bike lanes in online safety materials and to pull some of those pages down. The push began earlier this month after Transportation Secretary Sean Duffy vowed to end funding for what he called, quote, DEI bike lanes. One of the pages that's been removed hosted the Pedestrian and Bicycle Crash Analysis Tool, which helps researchers and planners understand and prevent crashes. A DOT spokesperson says the department continuously reviews its policies to ensure they promote, quote, safety, efficiency, and common sense, unquote, while noting that nearly 80% of the U.S. population uses cars to get to work. Joel Rose, NPR News, Washington.
3: The World Series champion Los Angeles Dodgers got the Rose Garden treatment during their visit to the White House today. It was the team's second consecutive title win and second visit to the White House in a year. President Trump praised Dodgers phenom Shohei Ohtani, among others, who both pitched and knocked in home runs during the World Series victory. The event was held on a Mar-a-Lago-inspired patio in the White House Rose Garden today. Stocks fell across the board on Wall Street as the administration rolled out a new set of tariffs on 60 countries. This is NPR.

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1: This is All Things Considered from NPR News. I'm Juana Summers in Washington.
2: And I'm Elsa Chang in Culver City, California. The Republican-led Congress split today on a pair of votes focused on ending the war with Iran. In the House, Democrats were joined by four Republicans in passing a resolution to remove U.S. forces from the hostilities. But in the Senate, they came up short in a push to advance a similar resolution. Now, today's votes were a sign of ongoing frustration with the war on Capitol Hill, but also of a divide about how to move forward. Joining us now is NPR congressional correspondent Claudia Grisales. Hi, Claudia.
3: Hey, Elsa.
2: Hey. Okay, so we see these two votes on Iran go in totally different directions today. What do you think we should make of that?
3: Well, when we look at the vote in the House, that represents a rebuke of President Trump and his war strategy. And we should point out this is the second time the House has approved a war powers resolution. So clearly, the concerns surrounding this conflict are not going away. It's noteworthy that several Republicans voted with Democrats today.
2: Yeah.
3: But one thing to keep in mind with this resolution is it's not legally binding. So while they send a message, they may be more symbolic than anything else.
2: Okay, but the Senate seemed to be sending a different message today, yeah?
3: Yes, exactly. Democrats tried to advance a similar resolution there, but it failed by a vote of 47-49. And as we know, the war is intensifying. 18 U.S. troops have died since fighting broke out in February, and nearly 500 have been injured. So Senate Democratic Leader Chuck Schumer said they're going to keep this issue front and center.
4: So it's perfectly appropriate and right and part of our obligation as the opposition party to force our Republican colleagues to vote again and again and again until they see the light.
2: Okay, that's Schumer speaking for the opposition party, but what are Republicans saying?
3: Well, there is some frustration in the GOP. Earlier this week, we saw Defense Secretary Pete Hegseth testify on Capitol Hill, and Republicans had some questions for him at times. They asked about Iran's nuclear program, about its missile capabilities, and about the future of the Strait of Hormuz. But at the same time, we can see that President Trump still has a lot of defenders here on the Iran war. One of them is Florida Republican Brian Mass. He chairs the House Foreign Affairs Committee. Take a listen to him on the House floor yesterday defending the mission.
5: This operation is bringing a reckoning for the hundreds of times Iran has attacked and killed people of the United States of America.
2: Well, just looking ahead, Claudia, the House just left for their August recess. The Senate is going to do the same very soon. Lawmakers are, of course, going to be on the campaign trail. How do you think the Iran war will play out for members as they're running for re-election?
3: Well, when we look at Republicans, it's going to be difficult privately and in some cases publicly. We're seeing GOP lawmakers say it's creating headaches for their party on the campaign trail. Their voters are watching the violence escalate, and they're also seeing the gas prices go up. And this is one of the last chances for candidates and incumbents to make their case before voters and the November midterms. And so Republicans would much rather be talking about legislative wins, about efforts to increase affordability, but the war is complicating that message. Meanwhile, Democrats are eager to point all of that out and more in hopes of winning back the majority in Congress.
2: That is NPR's Claudia Grisales. Thank you so much, Claudia.
3: Thank you.

0: Experimental peptide therapies could be getting the green light soon. Today, a panel of advisors to the Food and Drug Administration recommended the federal government lift restrictions on several of these compounds, which have become wildly popular in the wellness and longevity space. The meeting kicked off this morning. It continues through tomorrow. NPR Health correspondent Will Stone has been watching. Hi.
1: Hey there.
0: So, Will, why is the FDA looking at these peptides now?
1: Well, at the moment, these trendy peptide therapies cannot be made legally in the U.S. unless it's for research purposes. That means patients cannot order them from a pharmacy. To be clear, there are peptide drugs that have been studied rigorously in humans, for example, the GLP-1 weight loss drugs. The ones we're talking about here are very different. These are not FDA approved. They have not undergone large, well-controlled trials in humans. They are, however, promoted heavily online. They're often taken as injections for injury recovery, muscle growth, fat loss, athletic performance, metabolism, and so on. And several years ago, under President Biden, the FDA decided to prohibit compounding pharmacies from making many of them because of safety concerns. But demand has not gone away. Health Secretary Robert F. Kennedy Jr. has publicly said he would like them to become available again. So this committee is making recommendations on whether that should happen.
0: And you've been watching all day. So what argument have you heard for loosening these restrictions?
1: Mostly it has to do with the perils of the gray market. The panel heard hours of public comment today. A lot of that from the peptide industry. Quite a few people described how patients are now getting unvetted substances online from sketchy suppliers, and it's created a very scary situation. Take a listen to what Dr. Jessica Duncan told the panel. She's with a telehealth company called iVeem Health.
2: Many of my patients are already using these drugs. They're just getting them from the worst possible places. They come for a visit. They hold up a vial with no label, no dose, no ingredient list, something they ordered based on a video that they saw on their phone. They don't know what they're taking or how much.
1: I heard echoes of this from experts on the panel. There has been some controversy because that panel was recently overhauled. It includes a handful of people with ties to the peptide industry, though the Trump administration has said all the members were vetted for conflicts.
0: And Will, how have they been voting?
1: Well, they have seven peptides to go through one by one today and tomorrow, and so far they've been voting in favor of lifting the restrictions, including for a popular peptide known as BPC-157. And it's remarkable because the votes run counter to what the FDA's own scientists are recommending, which was that these restrictions on peptides should stay in place, largely because there's not enough data on safety, effectiveness, dosing. In fact, one FDA official said a big problem is they don't really know how to characterize these substances in the first place. And there were some on the panel who seemed concerned. Dr. Brian Lee is a professor at USC. He said the public could see any easing restrictions by the FDA as an endorsement.
3: I think this endorsement can be potentially harmful, and I cannot in good conscience vote yes.
1: But Lee was in the minority on the panel, which overall did vote in favor of these peptides.
0: Got it. So, well, what comes next?
1: Well, the recommendations are not binding. It's ultimately up to the FDA, though they typically heed the committee's advice. This could make these unapproved peptides much more widely available. Patients would have a supply that's above board. And all of this could be quite lucrative for the peptide industry.
0: NPR Health correspondent Will Stone, thank you.
1: Thank you.

0: 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Climate change is intensifying disasters like hurricanes, flooding, and wildfires. And across the country, groups are working to reunite survivors of extreme weather with their belongings. Blue Ridge Public Radio's Laura Hackett reports on a lost and found network in the North Carolina mountains.
1: On the shore of North Tow River, Emily Gilliken picks through piles of debris left by Hurricane Helene. More than 20 months after the storm brought catastrophic flooding to the region, crews are still pulling random things out of the water.
2: So this is a Clorox bleach, or was. And then we've got milk carton. I believe this is some type of detergent.
1: Most of this is trash, but sometimes there's treasure to be found. On this day, Gilliken finds a handmade wooden sign with a carving of a cat napping on a pillow. It's embossed with the words, the Hedricks.
2: I think it's someone's family, like last name, plaque that they would put up there.
1: Gilliken brings the sign to a warehouse in nearby Weaverville, where it lands on the desk of Mandy Wallace. Wallace is the artifact recovery technician for Mountain True, a local nonprofit leading cleanup efforts in the waterways.
3: You mentioned you're like Nancy Drew.
4: Yes. Oh, I totally feel like Nancy Drew.
1: Her work is inspired by volunteer networks in places like Texas, California, and Arkansas.
4: So Burnsville Hub, and I just posted this yesterday. So this one, 31 likes, 11 comments.
1: Wallace recently posted a photo of the Hedricks family sign on a local Facebook group. She's checking out some leads at her computer.
4: So right now, all of the Hedricks up in the Green Mountain area, Burnsville area, relief area, they are sending out messages. Oh, you can see it. It's pretty fun.
1: The sign is one of more than 400 items that Mountain True has retrieved as part of a state-funded initiative. Wallace has already returned more than 100 of those items, including a Reba McEntire coffee mug and an album of baby photos. All the items still awaiting a reunion are stacked in her small office.
4: Like, it looks like maybe it could be a Goodwill or a thrift store.
1: There's a silk kimono, a unicycle, one bedazzled children's shoe, and somehow a still legible multi-page love letter.
4: Basically, I'm so sorry I screwed up. I still love you. And that's somebody's soul that they poured out into that letter, and we're pulling it out of the river. But hopefully I can get it back.
1: People don't always know what to do with the items, and she says seeing an old, water-damaged belonging can feel bittersweet or even a little awkward.
4: But then it turns into stories, and it turns into, I remember when so-and-so gave me this. Most times it turns happy.
1: Wallace took me along for one reunion in the small river town of Marshall.
4: Oh my God. It's so good to finally meet you.
5: Yeah.
1: That's Jolie Bowden, an indie music producer, here to pick up an album that Wallace found washed up on a beach.
6: So this is our label, Moon Caravan, yeah. And we moved it here.
1: The whole studio washed away in the flood. This muddy album is one of the only things left.
6: This is an amazing piece because it signifies so much.
1: You can still make out the record label on the album, which is how Wallace tracked Bowden down. Bowden says she's taking this moment as a sign to produce more music, and as a reminder that for all Helene has taken away, it has also given something back. For NPR News, I'm Laura Hackett in Marshall, North Carolina.
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0: This is All Things Considered from NPR News. I'm Juana Summers.
1: And I'm Elsa Chang. A vigil is planned this evening for a man who was killed by police in Madison, Wisconsin yesterday. Protests followed that shooting, which happened as multiple officers tried to arrest the man. Now, those officers are on leave. Reporter Emily Rizzo is in Madison and joins us now. Hi, Emily.
2: Hi, Elsa.
1: So can you just walk us through what happened here exactly?
2: So, Madison police say they responded to a call just before 1 p.m. yesterday about a man who was allegedly checking parked cars. They chased him as he fled on his bike. Four officers were attempting to arrest him when a scuffle ensued in the middle of an intersection. Here's Police Chief John Patterson in a briefing yesterday.
3: During the struggle, the man, we're told, pulled out a knife or produced a knife, a fixed blade knife, and an officer was injured by this while attempting to arrest him. A less lethal device, a taser, was deployed.
2: Police say the taser didn't work, though a bystander video shows the man falling to the ground. A moment after he falls, one officer's knee appears to be on the man's back. Then another officer shoots him, firing off what sounded like three shots, apparently in the head. The police chief said the officer who shot him was injured by a knife wielded by the man. Witnesses I spoke to said they did not see the man holding a knife. Hmm. The officers were not wearing body cameras. Patterson says that's typical.
1: And what do we know about this man who was killed?
2: Today, city officials identified him as Corey Ruiz. They say he was in his 30s and that he had a family who cared for him. Patterson said the officer who killed him was a veteran officer, but they have not yet revealed his name.
1: And how is the community there reacting to this fatal shooting?
2: Community members immediately started gathering and protesting at the intersection afterwards. I mean, people are devastated, and some are calling it a public execution. Richard Hegwood lives and works right near the intersection where the shooting took place, and he was there when it happened.
4: I see them chasing this dude. They chase him in the intersection. They catch the dude. They have him on the ground. He's struggling. He's struggling to get up. And that's, they shot him. They shot him three times in the back of the head.
2: Hegwood says the man appeared to be black, though police have not yet confirmed his race. Some are calling for the officer who shot the man to be arrested and fired. And just to get a sense of the anger over police brutality, an activist interrupted today's press briefing, took the mic from Patterson, the police chief, and the press conference devolved into shouting for several minutes. And for context, there have been two other men killed by Madison police in the last 14 years, and there's a ton of distrust.
1: Well, Emily, what happens next at this point?
2: So all four officers were placed on administrative leave. The Division of Criminal Investigation at Wisconsin's Department of Justice has started an independent homicide investigation. Also, the community has barricaded the intersection where Ruiz was killed. They stayed there all night into today. There are flowers, drawings, and candles honoring his life. And tonight, they've organized a vigil at the intersection.
1: That is reporter Emily Rizzo. Thank you, Emily.
2: Thank you.
0: Each week, a guest draws a card from NPR's Wild Card deck and answers a big question about their life. Hrishikesh Hirway hosts the popular Song Exploder podcast. He is also a musician. His new album is all about how fleeting life's most important moments can be. It's called In the Last Hour of Light.
5: I was trying to find a phrase that captured this sense of, like, this is a beautiful moment, and you know that it's not going to be here forever. Here's your last chance to bask in this and appreciate, like, please appreciate right now how beautiful this is.
0: Hirway spoke with Wild Card host Rachel Martin.
6: Do you think that there's order in the universe, or is it all chaos?
5: I think there is both. I think there is order in the universe. I think think because of the Fibonacci sequence.
6: No one's ever said that before. Guarantee. I don't know what it is, so just explain what it is.
5: The Fibonacci sequences where you start with one, and then one, and then it's two. You basically add the number previous to get the next number. So okay. 1 plus 2, 3, 2 plus 3, 5, yeah. 3 plus 5, 8, 5 plus 8, 13, and it goes on. And on.
6: I like that.
5: That's
6: that
5: a Fibonacci sequence.
6: Yeah, that feels like a pattern.
5: And it exists in nature. That pattern is in, you see it in the way that flowers, petals, the petals of flowers, there's all these ways in which nature represents this sort of mathematical idea.
6: Yeah.
5: And I think it's so cool and so beautiful. And yeah, just the fact that we are walking around and talking and have brains and think, I mean, the evolution is just so incredible. There's a level of order that exists in just all living things. And yet it's also an accident.
6: Right. I mean, when you think about, I mean, there's so much chaos. There's so much obvious chaos. But when you say it like that, the chaos is exceptional to the order. I mean, the order is paramount. It's also miraculous that it has to be ordered.
5: It's miraculous. I mean, yeah. Right now, right. Some electrical impulse is happening in my brain, and it's moving my body, and I'm saying words, and the words are in an order that you can understand as an idea. Like, that's unbelievable. Everything is unbelievable. We should all be walking around all the time saying, oh my God, I can't believe that any of this is happening.
6: We would be so tired if we did that. Between that and
5: trying to seize
6: every memory that's happening around us.
5: Yeah, exactly.
6: We would be so tired.
5: that is fair, though. Everybody should always be going around in awe of everything and desperate to remember it.
6: Yeah, yeah. I love that. That's a good way to live.
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0: 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Now you lacked it. So I hook. 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I have a look. Do I malik look? I have a look. Do I shester on a pasta hapa? 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

A tribute to one of the greatest guitar players, rock riffs, and instrumental tracks ever. That was Santa Clara Pueblo musician Jacob Shihei and his trio with their live off-the-floor take on Rumble. The original was recorded by Shawnee rocker Link Wray back in 1958, and it added ripping distortion and tremolo to Link's electric guitar playing, and that introduced the world to a brand new sound. This is Reclaimed, your home for Indigenous music on CBC. I'm Jared Martineau, and today you'll hear Indigenous messengers sending sound across time and space. You can find a wealth of those undersung stories in the excellent compilation album Native North America Volume 1. And this is one of my faves. It's from Algonquin Mohawk musician Willie Mitchell and his Desert River Band. And the message it sends was encoded in the paper-thin skin of a tree. Here's Birch Bark Letter on Reclaimed.

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1: 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I'm a Maori.
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just heard two songs from the excellent Grammy-nominated compilation album Native North America Volume 1. And that song gives today's show its title. That was Messenger from Leland Bell. He grew up in Wiquemecong on Manitoulin Island, and he's not just a musician. Leland is also an acclaimed painter and visual artist. And his art calls together the sacred bundles of knowledge keepers in his community to find new ways to preserve and share their messages. I'm Jared Martineau. This is Reclaimed on CBC Music and Radio. Next, I want to play something from Cree singer Kaylee Watts. It's one of the first songs she ever wrote, and she recorded it at Box of Bones Studio in the remote community of Bella Coola, British Columbia. Over the years, it found its way into her live sets and eventually onto her debut album, River's Daughter. And you can hear the journey the song has taken in the sound, the lyrics, and right in its title. Here's Kaylee Watts with Slow Burn.

beautiful, gentle song from Cherokee singer Ken Pomeroy. That was Cicadas. Ken wrote it while she was going through big changes in her life, and she couldn't have known that there were even bigger changes right around the corner. Sterling Harjo, the co-creator and director of Reservation Dogs, had heard Ken's music, and he reached out to see if she was working on any new songs. And as it happens, Ken had recently finished Cicadas, and when it found its way onto that hit TV show, it opened Ken Pomeroy to a whole new world of listeners. I'm Jared Martineau, this is Reclaim, and speaking of turning points, Métis singer Kaylee Jade's album The Great Unknown is a musical journey toward embracing the unpredictability of life. And even when that stirs up feelings of uncertainty or maybe even dread, it can also help release what no longer serves you, so you can open your arms to whatever's coming next. Here's Kaylee Jade with Flooding on the Moor. There

just love hearing songs in indigenous languages. That was Cherokee singer and songwriter Agali Si with Ginyalosa, meaning together, all sung in Jalagi. You can find that one on Agali Si's debut album, Noshkino Inage Nidiyulenai. It started in the woods. And he's not just singing in his language, he's also sharing what he's learned. Agalisika's taught language and culture, as well as ceremonial and contemporary music, to kids of all ages at the Cherokee Immersion Charter School, right in his home territory of Tahlequah, Oklahoma. I'm Jared Martineau, this is Reclaimed, and there are many ways to send messages, and you're hearing indigenous music that transmits knowledge and experience through song. Anishinaabe musician Zune knows all about that, and they send their sonic messages out through an ethereal fog. Clouds of reverb and layers of distortion hide sunlit melodies underneath. And Zune says they wanted this record to feel that way, to take the sharpness of heartbreak and lean toward softer edges. Here's I Was Younger on Reclaimed. Play.

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1: Ani, Buju, Jorani, Indigenous Cause, Nisquaga, Mibizaga, Iganin, Minawaga, Kabikang, and Tonjiba. Hi, my name is Joe Rainey, and I am from the Red Lake Band of Chippewa Indians, also from Minneapolis, Minnesota. And you're listening to Reclaim on CBC.

wonderful song from their debut album, Unbound. That was Bijaki with Nashke, meaning look or pay attention in Anishinaabemowin. Bijaki is an experimental trio that features two Ojibwe powwow singers, Joe Rainey and Dylan Bijakeens Jennings, alongside vocalist and multi-instrumentalist Sean Carey, a.k.a. the secret sonic weapon behind the rock band Bon Iver. And what I love about their music is the way it creates space for the heartbeat of powwow to float in a flow state and reach towards something almost unknowable. I'm Jared Martineau. This is Reclaimed on CBC Music and Radio. Next, let's hear from Diné singer-songwriter and multi-instrumentalist Sage Najoni. This song feels expansive, and that might be because it took a long while to arrive. Sage says it was more than a year in the making, but the song got better as it grew. Just listen for the strings that soar to the forefront as the song sails into its second half. Here's Sage Najoni with Bird of Prey on Reclaimed.

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0: What an epic guitar solo. I love the way this song transforms. It burns like a fire that grows and glows, and that opens a channel to another world as you listen. You're hearing Kleecho musician Digga Wolf with Talking to Spirits. And this song captures something essential about Digga's music, its ferocity, mysticism, and his poetic ability to communicate messages that it feels like only he can hear. I'm Jared Martineau, this is Reclaimed, and I hope you've enjoyed the messengers you've heard today. Drop me a line to let me know. Reclaimed at cbc.ca is our email. 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Our show's produced by Travis Pereira, Spiros Georgiou, Lauren Hancock, Judith Lynch, and me. Join me again next week for more songs and sounds from across the Indigenous world. I'll see you then. Hi, hi, Miigwech, and Masa Cho for listening.
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Everything I am today, and she's my rock, and I ain't gonna throw her away.

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absence. But we can make it to the road in a homemade boat, 'cause that's the only thing we got left that'll float. It's already over all the wheat and oats, 2 feet high and rising. How high's the water, mama? 3 feet high and rising. How high's the water, papa? She said it's 3 feet high and rising. Well, the hives are gone, I lost my bees, chickens are sleeping in the willow trees,

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The bus is coming, gonna take us to the train. Looks like we'll be blessed with a little more rain. 4 feet high and rising. How high's the water, Mama? 5 feet high and rising. How high's the water, Papa?

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0: here a train started coming.
2: And then

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some of y'all never been down south too much. I'm going to tell you a little bit about this so that you understand what I'm talking about. Down there we have a plant that grows out in the woods and the fields. It looks something like a turnip green. Nearby called the poke salad. Poke salad. Used to know a girl lived down there and she'd go out in the evenings and pick her a mess of it. Carry it home and cook it to supper. Cause that's about all they had to eat. They did all right. And down in Louisiana, where the alligators grow so mean.

Richard Spafford. Straight razor tote moment. Lord, I must dig my mess up.

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When traveling in the winter, carry a shovel, axe, and an ice pick with you. 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
1: Liknawak pnek tingo machan nazvagluku, koyawikaksuku talakan. 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

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Well, that old fella did a heap of work. Spent his whole life walking plowed ground. He had a one-room shack not far from us. And, well, we was about as poor as him. 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

0: to go.
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0: Oh, here's a little song that we always like to do because it's the one that got me on my way in this racket. Rock, business.
1: I know what it's
0: the first record I ever made. It goes something like this. What's the matter with you?
2: That ain't on him.
0: Yeah, it is. What's the matter with you? What's the matter with you?
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2: Good morning, I'm Michelle Martin. Wildfires in Spain have burned more than 240,000 acres so far this year. Extreme heat dries up grass and brush that adds fuel to the fires. A group in Catalonia is trying to help with a team of firefighting donkeys. They ate the grass and broke up layers of dry foliage by trampling around. All that creates natural fire breaks. And if they're still hungry, local farms donate produce for their days off. It's Morning Edition.
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4: 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I'm E. Martinez.
2: And I'm Michelle Martin with a topic near and dear to our hearts here at Morning Edition. I'm talking about sleep. Japan's Prime Minister Sanae Takeuchi says since taking office in October of last year, she gets 0 to 3 hours of sleep a night. Her post on social media has been viewed more than 36 million times, touching off debates about work-life balance and the amount of sleep we need. So let's ask an expert. Dr. Sarah Benjamin is the medical director at the Johns Hopkins Sleep Disorder Center. Good morning, Dr. Benjamin.
5: Good morning.
2: Good. I hope I didn't interfere with your sleep.
5: No, I'm doing okay. Okay. I'm usually up at this time.
2: Okay. Okay. Is it possible to function on 0 to 3 hours a night, as Japan's prime minister says she does?
5: I would hope that 0 to 3 would be very rare. And if that's really, I don't think that's really the average. Even people who are really genetically short sleepers probably get 4 to 6 hours of sleep.
2: What's the minimum amount of sleep that most adults need to function? And I mean by function, I don't mean just like stand there and exist in a zombie-like state. I mean to actually function optimally.
5: For optimal functioning, most adults need about 7 hours of sleep.
2: So, if you don't get that much sleep, does it affect not just how you feel, but how you behave? Could it impair your judgment, for example? Asking for a friend.
5: Right. Well, I mean, obviously, you don't have to have that much sleep every single night. But over time, you're going to do your best if you are able to get closer to the 7 hours of sleep. And, you know, there's variations. Obviously, there's some people who are shorter sleepers and some people are longer sleepers. There are some people who really need 9+ hours of sleep to be at their best. So there's a lot of individual variation, even for adults.
2: You know, some people track their sleep on phones or apps or like those rings that some people wear. What does science say about using tech to improve sleep? Does that work?
5: So it's one tool. We usually call it like the quantified self, though, if it gets, you know, too extreme. I think it's really more important to go on how you feel. But if using that tool is helpful for you and you can track yourself rather than comparing yourself to others, it could be a tool you can use along with how you're feeling to decide, you know, if this is the best sleep for you.
2: Okay. So what's your number one tip to help us sleep more and better?
5: Number one tip is hard. I think, though, when people talk about going to sleep around the same time, I think really it's more important to get up closer to the same time, to listen to your body as far as when you're tired and try to wind down and have time to wind down before going to sleep. And then just getting up consistently around the same time is going to help strengthen that.
2: So I need to keep getting up at 2 a.m. for the rest of my life. You're kind of bumming me out here, Doc. Sorry.
5: But you'll adapt as your needs change. Right. But I mean, obviously this is what you need to do right now for your job. So it's a different situation than most people.
2: Okay. And before we let you go, what's your word on naps?
5: So short naps can be helpful. It's good to set a clock, set a timer, so that you can sleep 15, 20 minutes for a nap. That can be helpful. And if you're sleep deprived, if your regular schedule doesn't allow the full sleep, then it probably is a good idea to take that nap.
2: You hear that? I'm going to take a nap later. Okay, that's Dr. Sarah Benjamin, Medical Director at the Johns Hopkins Sleep Disorder Center. Thank you so much.
5: Thank you.
2: This is Morning Edition from NPR News. I'm Michelle Martin.
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0: Live from NPR News in Washington, I'm Janine Herbst. President Trump today imposed sweeping new tariffs on 59 countries plus the European Union, and that's drawing criticism from the countries affected, including China, which says trade wars don't serve either side. Jay Carmensen Brumby has more from Taiwan.
1: China's comments come after the Trump administration imposed tariffs of 12.5% on Chinese goods. Speaking at a press conference, Beijing's Ministry of Foreign Affairs spokesperson said, quote, "We oppose all forms of unilateral tariff measures," adding, quote, "A tariff war or trade war serves the interests of no one." Washington accuses China of detaining people from the Uyghur ethnic minority group in work camps, a claim Beijing denies. The new tariffs come just as a previous temporary global tariff of 10% expired. Last year, both China and the U.S. engaged in a tit-for-tat trade war that was brought to a close after a meeting between Presidents Trump and Xi Jinping last October. For NPR News, I'm Jan Kramenzen-Brumby in Taipei.
0: A landmark federal nutrition program around for decades will end in a matter of weeks. NPR's Joe Hernandez has more.
2: SNAP-Ed is an offshoot of SNAP, the Supplemental Nutrition Assistance Program. It funds everything from cooking classes to farmers markets in low-income neighborhoods. Nutrition advocates say it's a key public health initiative and are confused about why it was cut as part of the spending and policy package known as the One Big Beautiful Bill. In a statement, White House spokesperson Anna Kelly touts sweeping changes made to SNAP food benefits as a whole, saying the president is strengthening the assistance program for future generations. The Department of Agriculture, which oversees the roughly $500 million SNAP-Ed program, says it will continue to provide nutrition education through other initiatives. State and local organizations have until the end of September to spend any remaining SNAP-Ed money. Joe Hernandez, NPR News.
0: The police chief in Madison, Wisconsin, says the police-involved shooting death of 38-year-old Corey Ruiz will be investigated as a homicide. But John Patterson refused to identify the officer involved. Wisconsin Public Radio's Sarah Lear has more.
3: Here's what Madison police say happened. They responded to a report about a man checking car doors. That man was Corey Ruiz. Ruiz fled from police on a bike. Eventually, they caught up to him and there was a struggle. They say Ruiz pulled a knife. The police used a taser on him. They say it didn't work. And they say at some point, an officer was injured by the knife, and that was the same officer who shot and killed Ruiz. Bystander video appears to show Ruiz on the ground at the time this officer fired what sounded like three shots.
0: Sarah Lear reporting. The officers weren't wearing body cameras because only some of the officers in the Madison Police Department used them. Ruiz's family has retained civil rights attorney Ben Crump to represent them. 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
4: This is statewide news from Alaska Public Media. I'm Ava White. A North Slope Borough police officer fatally shot an Uktiagvik man Wednesday. An Alaska State Trooper dispatch says borough police contacted them at around 1 a.m. Thursday asking for help investigating the shooting. In response, the State Department of Public Safety's Bureau of Investigation began looking into the incident. The dispatch says borough police got a report late Wednesday night of a disturbance at a residence in Uktiagvik. When police officers arrived at the residence, they saw 25-year-old Cortez Almond Jr. standing in a doorway holding a rifle. Police said he went inside the home and that soon thereafter, they saw him pointing a rifle at the officers. In response, troopers say one of the officers then shot Almond. He was then transported to a local hospital where he was pronounced dead. Almond's body was sent to the state medical examiner's office for autopsy, and troopers say his next of kin were notified of the shooting. The Department of Public Safety says the officer who shot Almond has been placed on administrative leave in accordance with North Slope Borough Police Department policy. Areas along the central Susitna Valley near Talkeetna are expected to see minor flooding through this afternoon. That's according to the latest forecast from the National Weather Service, which has a flood advisory in the area till 3 p.m. today. Weather Service lead forecaster Alan Schreiber says South Central Alaska has seen a strong low-pressure system that began in the Bering Sea and moved across mainland Alaska. That, combined with several recent storms, caused more rain to fall on the area than usual this month, approaching record levels.
5: It's the multiple rounds of really somewhat anomalous rainfall. This is pretty wet by standards for July.
4: He says the area is set to see a break in the rainy weather as conditions dry up over the weekend. Two of Alaska's largest labor organizations filed a lawsuit against Governor Mike Dunleavy this week for failing to promptly fill two seats on the board that governs the state's public employee pension plans. The Alaska AFL-CIO, National Education Association Alaska, and five individuals filed a lawsuit in Anchorage Superior Court on Wednesday. The Alaska Beacon reports that the group is seeking a court order that would require the governor to fill the seats on the Alaska Retirement Management Board that are designated for the teachers and public employees unions. The complaint states that the seats have been vacant since March 1st. The union sent a list of possible nominations to the governor 4 months before that. State law mandates a vacancy be promptly filled. The spokesperson for Dunleavy's office said the governor does not comment on lawsuits when reached for comment by the Beacon. This is Alaska Public Media.
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8: It's Morning Edition from NPR News. I'm Amy Martinez in Los Angeles, California.
9: And I'm Michelle Martin in Washington, D.C. Good morning. We're almost 2 weeks into renewed fighting in the Middle East that many hoped would start to wind down, but it keeps escalating.
8: Yeah, there have been new U.S. strikes on Iran, and Iran continues to target American bases in the Gulf and Jordan. In a few minutes, we'll speak with former National Security Official John Finer about how Iran-backed Houthis in Yemen are further complicating the war. But first, a closer look at how the conflict is affecting energy prices.
9: NPR's Hadil Alshalchi has been following all this from Istanbul, and she's with us now. Good morning, Hadil.
10: Good morning.
9: So let's start with oil prices. They jumped significantly yesterday.
10: That's right. So Brent crude oil, which is the international standard, jumped over 6% to $100 a barrel. That's the highest it's been since May. It went down this morning when markets opened, back down to under $90. So yesterday's jump came after the Iran-backed Yemeni Houthis attacked two Saudi oil tankers trying to cross the Red Sea. The Houthis got involved in the war earlier this week, said it was in retaliation for a siege that Saudi Arabia placed on Yemen and for Saudi attacks on the capital's international airport. Now, the rebel group has threatened to blockade the Bab el-Mandeb Strait, which connects the Red Sea to the Gulf of Aden and the Indian Ocean, to Saudi vessels. Besides the Strait of Hormuz, Bab el-Mandeb is another choke point that companies use to transport oil and fuel.
9: Where is the fighting right now?
10: So the U.S. said last night that it completed a 13th round of strikes in Iran. They attacked military command centers, drone storage facilities, coastal surveillance sites, they said. U.S. Central Command also said that it redirected 12 commercial vessels to prevent ships from entering or leaving Iranian ports. Iranian state media said that there were explosions in the southwest of the country. That's where some of the most sensitive military and maritime areas are. Iran retaliated with its own attacks on U.S. bases. There were sirens heard in Bahrain and Kuwait. And then we also know that Kurdish media close to the regional government posted video from Erbil in the Kurdistan region of Iraq of a drone in flames after being shot down. Erbil's international airport said it closed briefly, but now it's reopened to traffic. And the fighting has led to some foreign missions to reduce their diplomatic footprints in Iran. The British embassy, for example, says it's continuing to operate remotely, and they've told British citizens who are still in Iran to leave.
9: So meanwhile, the U.S. and Saudi Arabia signed an agreement that would allow U.S. companies to build and run nuclear power plants on Saudi soil. Almost immediately, though, there was this new wrinkle. So tell us about the deal and then tell us what happened.
10: So yesterday, just hours after the deal was signed, President Trump posted on Truth Social that Saudi Arabia would first need to join the Abraham Accords. Now, those are a series of U.S. brokered agreements. They were first signed in 2020, where Arab countries have to normalize diplomatic or agree to normalize diplomatic relations with Israel. But in the agreement, there is no mention of the Abraham Accords. And Saudi Arabia has refused normalization in the past. And so far, we haven't heard from the Saudis officially yet. I'll remind you that the agreement that they signed allows Saudi Arabia to build nuclear power plants using U.S. technology, but the agreement doesn't include what's known as the gold standard. There are provisions that would prohibit Saudi Arabia from enriching uranium and reprocessing nuclear fuel, and And it also doesn't require them to adopt these terms that would lead to more international inspections.
9: That is NPR's Halil Elshalchi in Istanbul. Halil, thank you.
10: You're very welcome.
8: Let's discuss the situation in the Middle East with John Feiner. He was Deputy National Security Advisor in the Biden administration. John, you were in the government the last time the Houthis attacked shipping in the Red Sea. How challenging was it to stop them?
11: This is an extremely difficult problem, in large part because the Houthis, in this balance of which side feels more pain when two sides decide to start to fight each other, seems very willing to accept being bombed to try to achieve their objectives. So we attacked the Houthis when they went after commercial shipping lanes, when they attacked Israel in the aftermath of October 7th. And to be honest, while we felt those attacks were well-deserved, given their attacks on the global economy, they were never particularly effective in deterring the Houthis from going after shipping lanes. And that is a problem, given that the Strait of Hormuz is now effectively closed. The only other major avenue for getting energy products out of the Middle East is through

0: after shipping lanes. And that is a problem, given that the Strait of Hormuz is now effectively closed. The only other major avenue for getting energy products out of the Middle East is through the Bab al-Mandeb, which is what the Houthis are now saying they are going to attack if Saudi Arabia tries to export its products.
1: Considering the Houthis have a long-running dispute with Saudi Arabia, does that make their latest attacks in the Red Sea a separate matter, a different matter from the U.S. war with Iran?
0: Well, it's hard to consider it totally unrelated. The Houthis are very much an Iranian proxy. Iran provided them resources and technology to build up their military capabilities. But it's also clear that compared to other Iranian proxies like Hamas and like Hezbollah, they have less ability to control the Houthis. And so the Houthis do make their own decisions based on local factors, in this case, rising tensions with Saudi Arabia. So I would consider it related, but not totally under the control of any side.
1: So less ability to control Iran with the Houthis. But how much control does it have? Does it have any?
0: The way I would describe it is they have influence. They've provided the Houthis with resources. They maintain a close relationship, but they cannot turn them on and off like a light switch.
1: Now, I'm wondering, when it comes to military action anywhere in the world, how much does an administration factor in the cost of things, for, at least in your experience?
0: Well, in a normal time, when you're making a decision about going to war or escalating a conflict, as the administration currently seems to be contemplating, you would bring experts around the table to discuss all manner of implications of that decision. Regional experts who would talk about the impact on regional stability in the Middle East. Energy market experts to talk to you about how energy markets might be affected in the United States and in countries around the world. That does not seem to be the way this administration makes decisions. There is a dearth of expertise involved in the process, and it does make you wonder when the president goes out and says, well, you know, nobody ever raised the possibility that the Strait of Hormuz would be closed or that energy markets would be impacted in this way, whether that's because those experts are not involved in the conversation. And one thing that does make me nervous, this administration does seem buffeted between criticism when they do a deal, that the deal's terms aren't very good, and then energy market impacts when they escalate, because the energy markets are concerned about more war. As we head into a Friday afternoon later today, when the markets will be closed for a couple days, that has been in the past a time when this administration has escalated militarily.
1: Let's turn now to the nuclear deal between the U.S. and Saudi Arabia. What do you make of Trump's social media posts making the deal conditional on Saudi's normalizing relations with Israel?
0: Well, this is a classic way in which this administration goes about negotiating. They announce an agreement with Saudi Arabia that says nothing about the Abraham Accords or normalization of Saudi Arabia's relations with Israel. Also says basically nothing about any safeguards that will be put on any transfer of U.S. technology, on enrichment or other things to Saudi Arabia. That gets criticized by people who analyze the details more than the president seems to. When the president sees that criticism, he then just comes out and announces different terms from what has been announced previously by the administration and tries to kind of overcorrect the public record. It's quite clear that what the president has said was not necessarily a facet of the actual agreement that's been made. And so where this leaves us is this may never be implemented, or they may have to go back to the negotiating table.
1: John, the New York Times, citing unnamed Iraqi and Iranian officials, reports that Iran rejected a U.S. ceasefire proposal delivered by Iraq's prime minister. So, John, do you think negotiators can make progress toward a ceasefire through back channels, even while Trump threatens to publicly escalate this war?
0: Look, I think at some point that is the way that this conflict is ultimately going to end. There are going to have to be go-betweens. The Pakistanis have played this role. The Qataris have played this role. Certainly the Iraqis maintain close relations with both Iran and the United States, who are interested parties who want this war to end and who ultimately will go back and forth and try to get the two sides to de-escalate. It does not surprise me at all that Iraq, which runs the risk of really being negatively affected if the war expands, wants this over and is trying to bring that about.
1: That is John Feiner, former U.S. Deputy National Security Advisor. He also co-hosts the podcast, The Long Game. John, thanks.
0: Thank you.
2: 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An expert panel meets for a second day today. NPR's Will Stone reports.
3: In a series of narrow votes, the panel recommended the FDA lift the current restrictions so that specialized pharmacies in the U.S. can legally make these compounds. There's BPC-157, TB-500, MOTC. None of these have undergone large-scale trials in humans, and they are not approved drugs. But Health Secretary Robert F. Kennedy Jr., whose agency oversees the FDA, has publicly endorsed opening up access.

0: 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Catherine Coldstream talks about her years in a Carmelite monastery, the beauty of silence and prayer, and the loneliness, when her idealism, intellectualism, and questioning were frowned upon. After 12 years, she left. Her memoir is called Cloistered. 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
2: 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I'm Michelle Martin.
3: And I'm A. Martinez. Ukrainians fear that if Russia is successful in its campaign to take over the country, that Ukrainian culture will be eliminated. Dalia Stasevska was raised in Finland, but her Ukrainian father and grandmother taught her about their heritage and their music. Stasevska grew up to become one of the hottest names in the world of conducting. She's currently the principal guest conductor of the BBC Symphony Orchestra. And during her rise, she noticed something.
4: The absence of Ukrainian classical music on the concert stages, and also how little there was recorded music by Ukrainian composers. So I really thought that we need to change this.
3: Stasevska's new album is called Ukrainian Mixtape. It features the works of four Ukrainian composers seldom heard in the West.

0: This one's from the 1950s by composer Boris Yatoshensky. Stasevska says that even Ukrainians don't know some of this music.
1: And of course, this is all due to the extremely tragic Ukrainian history, 350 years under Russian imperialism, where they systematically tried to destroy Ukrainian culture. So all the composers on this album also, they were not supported, they were not professionally published, so they didn't really have a chance to be known. So I thought, why don't I make a small window introduction into a larger world to really find hits only, if I can say like that, short pieces that would have that immediate appeal to you, that would show really wide range of music. You can playlist them and share with friends. So I think that this works like a stepping stone, and when we get people excited, their interest will grow, and then this journey can continue, and maybe the next album that I will make, it will be even larger.
0: The album starts with a very rousing piece, a call to action almost, very cinematic. So let's hear Lev Kolodub's Solemn Overture.

0: Dalia, I hope you take this in the way that I mean it as a compliment, but that sounded a little like maybe a John Williams Star Wars kind of grand entrance.
1: I completely agree.
0: Okay.
1: I completely agree. When I saw this music on the paper, and this, by the way, is premiere recording of it, I thought that, wow, it's so cinematic and so,
0: yeah.
1: Even the ending of the piece, it could be ending of any Hollywood movie, you know. It really blew my mind. And, of course, when I heard it for the first time in rehearsals, everybody was just like, wow, why haven't we heard about this piece? You know, it makes such a tremendous opener to any concert or a finishing piece.

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1: The Illharmonic Orchestra blends hip-hop and classical music. Performing with an all-black ensemble, they've played some of the most famous venues in the U.S., describing their show as a house party and a concert hall.
2: It was really important for us to show that these two genres are not as completely different as people think they are, and really important for people to see themselves reflected.
1: I'm Juana Summers, our conversation on All Things Considered from NPR News.

0: Live from NPR News in Washington, I'm Nora Rahm. U.S. military officials say U.S. missiles struck targets in Iran last night for the 13th consecutive night. Iran responded by firing on U.S. bases in neighboring Arab countries. Ukrainian President Volodymyr Zelensky is scheduled to meet with President Trump at the White House on Tuesday to discuss the war with Russia, according to a White House official not authorized to speak. Meanwhile, at least six people were killed in a Ukrainian drone strike on Russia overnight. NPR's Charles Maines reports.
1: The deaths occurred when drones struck a factory in the city of Kirov, some 600 miles to the northeast of Moscow. Ukrainian President Volodymyr Zelensky said the enterprise was active in producing missile equipment, a claim NPR has not independently confirmed. Meanwhile, Ukrainian drones struck warehouses tied to the online retailer Wildberries, Russia's equivalent of Amazon, for the fourth time this week. Ukraine has justified the attacks by accusing Wildberries of trading in drone and other military hardware, a charge the company and Kremlin deny. Yet the Ukrainian attacks also appear part of a wider campaign to disrupt daily commerce and make Russians feel the war, now in its fifth year, more acutely. Charles Maines, NPR News, Moscow.
0: President Trump is imposing new tariffs of 10% to 12.5% on 59 countries and the European Union, claiming they failed to curb imports made with forced labor. This is NPR News in Washington. The suspect in a deadly school shooting in Georgia pleaded guilty today to all 55 counts. Colt Gray was 14 when he opened fire at a high school about 45 miles northeast of Atlanta. Four people were killed. Earlier this year, a jury convicted his father in the shooting because he had given his son the assault-style rifle used that day. Advisors to the Food and Drug Administration are meeting for a second day to consider lifting restrictions on experimental peptide drugs. NPR's Will Stone has more.
2: These peptides are not FDA approved, unlike the popular GLP-1 weight loss drugs, but they're marketed broadly for wellness, longevity, metabolism, and more. On Thursday, an FDA panel of experts voted in favor of allowing specialized pharmacies to make four of the peptide therapies. Today, they're considering more. Agency staff have recommended against greenlighting any of the peptides because there's little data from humans on safety and effectiveness. The advisory panel votes are not binding, but the FDA typically does follow its advice. Will Stone, NPR News.
0: The European Commission said today TikTok has not adequately protected children on its platform by allowing adults to view children's accounts. That could expose children to bullies and predators. If the Commission is not satisfied with the company's response, it could impose a fine as much as 6% of the company's total annual revenue. I'm Nora Rahm, NPR News.

0: Michigan's a bellwether state for the country. We'll discuss two Democrats there running for Senate and one Republican who wants to be governor. Next time, Here and Now.
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2: Good morning, I'm Martinez. An Arkansas man in a wheelchair was having trouble crossing six lanes of traffic until he got help from a friendly neighborhood Spider-Man, who jumped out of his Jeep to help. Okay, not really Spider-Man, but a trampoline park employee dressed up as Spidey for an event. They crossed the street seconds before the light turned green. Now, you'll have to forgive my bias here, but the flash would have finished the job a lot faster. It's Morning Edition.
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4: 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I'm Amy Martinez.
5: And I'm Michelle Martin. Now, we've been hearing a lot about cyclosporiasis lately. It's a gastrointestinal illness that we've known about for a while, but it's in the news now because it has infected more than 1,600 people in the U.S. The parasite that causes the disease has been linked to shredded iceberg lettuce. Our Planet Money team has been looking into the system that's supposed to keep our food safe. Here's NPR's Jeff Guo.
6: The modern era of food safety inspections began 15 years ago, after a deadly outbreak of E. coli linked to bagged spinach shocked Congress into passing the Food Safety Modernization Act.
7: So this was a huge deal. I mean, this was a major overhaul.
6: Jim Gorney was a longtime advisor at the Food and Drug Administration. He says this law gave the FDA a lot more power, especially over the farms that grow our fruits and vegetables. Those farms used to be basically unregulated. The FDA couldn't even make farmers wash their hands. But now, most produce farmers have to follow the FDA's safety standards. Jim helped write those standards. For instance, say a farmer is walking through the fields and all of a sudden they notice a pile of animal feces right next to that beautiful green head of lettuce.
7: What they're supposed to do is flag it, cordon off an area around it, and that should never be harvested.
6: Is that part of the official rule?
7: Yep.
6: The FDA's official produce safety standards contain tons of provisions like that. They cover everything from how you wash your hands to how clean the irrigation water needs to be to how you handle compost and manure. So why are outbreaks still happening? Well, one problem is that right now, most farms aren't inspected by the government on any regular basis. Not really. The FDA and its state partners just don't have the resources for that. There aren't enough inspectors.
7: Once every 3 years would be ideal.
6: Once every 3 years? I was hoping you'd say, like, I don't know, every month.
7: Every month? Oh, no. I don't think that's possible.
6: No? Why not?
7: Well,
6: I have to eat that. We all have to eat those plants.
7: We do all have to eat that.
6: But right now, forget about every 3 years. There seem to be farms that still haven't gotten their first inspection yet. And it's not just farms. Last year, the Government Accountability Office issued a report saying the FDA is way behind on inspections of food processing facilities, such as the Taylor Farms operation in Mexico that's been linked to the current outbreak. FDA records show the last time that facility was inspected was 7 years ago. But even if the FDA could perform more inspections, another problem is that a lot of the science is still a work in progress. Every time there's an outbreak, we learn something new. For instance, a couple years ago, there was a big salmonella outbreak involving peaches, which is strange because peaches are not typically associated with salmonella. But when investigators visited one of the orchards,
7: come to find out, directly adjacent is a poultry house, you know?
6: So it was like chicken air that was just blowing onto these peaches?
7: Yeah.
6: Well, that is one of the theories, at least. The FDA never actually figured out how the salmonella got onto those peaches. To this day, it is still a mystery. With the current cyclosporiasis outbreak, it is very possible that we will never figure out exactly how it happened. But if we can't figure out how it happened, how are we going to prevent the next one? Jeff Guo, NPR News.
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0: NPR News in Washington, I'm Nora Rahm. Ukrainian President Volodymyr Zelensky is scheduled to meet with President Trump at the White House on Tuesday to discuss the war with Russia, according to a White House official not authorized to speak. Meanwhile, Ukraine launched another wave of drones across Russia overnight, killing at least six people. New airstrikes between the U.S. and Iran are affecting energy prices around the world. The U.S. military struck Iran again last night for the 13th consecutive night. Iran says it hit U.S. targets in Bahrain and Jordan. That briefly sent oil prices higher yesterday. Gas prices in the U.S. hit an average of $4.10 for a gallon of regular today. NPR's Hadel Alshelchi reports.
1: Brent crude oil, which is the international standard, jumped over 6% to $100 a barrel. It came after the Iran-backed Yemeni Houthis attacked two Saudi oil tankers in the Red Sea. The U.S. said last night that it completed a 13th round of strikes in Iran, attacking military command centers, drone storage facilities, and coastal surveillance sites. Iranian state media reported explosions in the southwest of the country, where some of Iran's most sensitive military and maritime areas are. Iran retaliated with its own attacks, targeting U.S. bases in Bahrain and Kuwait. Hadil Alshalchi, NPR News, Istanbul.
0: A temporary 10% tariff on U.S. trading partners around the world expired last night. It was promptly replaced by new tariffs on 60 of them. NPR's Daniel Kurtzleben has more.
2: Yesterday, the administration announced that it is imposing tariffs of 10 to 12.5% on 59 countries, plus the European Union. The administration said it's because those economies are importing goods made with forced labor. And these are blanket tariffs in a sense. The U.S. Trade Representative has said this covers countries responsible for more than 99% of U.S. imports. Now, all that said, some big categories like energy and a lot of foods are going to be exempted.
0: NPR's Daniel Kurtzleben. The number of people enrolled in SNAP, the federal food assistance program, has been falling since July after sweeping changes. NPR's Juliana Kim reports.
3: SNAP participation dropped by over 4 million people from last July to this April. That's according to the left-leaning Center on Budget and Policy Priorities. It's been particularly drastic in Arizona, where 400,000 fewer people receive the food benefits. St. Mary's Food Bank, which operates across the state, is distributing more food than ever, according to its president, Milt Liu.
4: Because at the end of the day, these kinds of increases can't be supported by just food banks.
3: The USDA says the decline in SNAP enrollment isn't representative of any one policy, but it does come as the program undergoes major changes, from expanded work requirements to reduced federal funding. Juliana Kim, NPR News.
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5: You're listening to Statewide News from Alaska Public Media. I'm Ava White. Hundreds of seismic stations across Alaska help experts detect earthquakes and send out relevant information to the public. But those stations could soon identify something new, landslides. As Avery Elfelt reports for the Alaska Desk, the effort comes as experts pay heightened attention to slides and their capacity for potentially catastrophic tsunamis.
6: Landslides happen all the time in Alaska. But historically, the only way experts knew that a landslide had even happened was if someone witnessed it.
7: You'll just like hear about the landslides happening somewhere, like someone flying by or someone will see something in the remote sensing imagery.
6: Ezgi Korososin is a research seismologist with the Alaska Earthquake Center. She says that's a real challenge because in some cases a landslide could go unnoticed and unrecorded for months, if not longer. That could soon change. The center has a sprawling network of seismic stations across the state that are primarily used to detect earthquakes. But several years ago, Katososin and a colleague set out to see if they could also be used for landslides. The effort involved creating an algorithm capable of recognizing the specific seismic signals usually associated with slides. Today, 200 stations across Alaska use that algorithm, which can, at least in theory, locate slides, pinpoint when they happened, and even estimate their size.
7: And we're continuously improving this algorithm to make it more robust.
6: Korososin says the network stands to fill a major knowledge gap amid heightened concern about landslides and their potential impacts on communities, infrastructure, and mariners. Still, it's not foolproof. Korososin says a complicating factor is that Alaska is an incredibly seismic place. So the big challenge is filtering out landslide signals from all the others and preventing false detections.
7: It's fair to say that this research is still quite young and we're still in developing phase.
6: She says it could be years before the algorithm is good enough to feed into a reliable warning system. Reporting in Haines, I'm Avery Elfelt.
5: The Alaska Department of Fish and Game announced an emergency permit hunt for Alaska residents to harvest muskox stranded on an island in the Bering Sea. The hunt opened Wednesday and closes on December 1st. The tiny island, known locally as Paumute Island, is located less than half mile from Nunavak Island's southern coast and roughly 40 miles from the Kuskokwim Delta mainland. At least five muskox are stranded on the island, where there is no source of fresh water, forage is limited, and their survival is unlikely. It's not the first time the state has opened hunting for stranded muskox, having done so in 2017, 2020, and 2021. 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
10: Hi, this is Norman Jaffet from Bethel Search and Rescue. When on a long trip, make sure you're prepared for any circumstances, lost trail, bad weather, etc. You're listening to KYK 640 AM in Bethel, Alaska.

0: This is KYUK, public radio for the Yukon-Kuskokwim Delta. I'm Samantha Watson. When Typhoon Halong swept through western Alaska in October, it devastated houses and infrastructure across communities. But for the village of Quinnahock, it also flooded a critical piece of their past, an archaeological dig. KYUK reports on an emergency dig that will help them excavate that past before it's gone. Here's the report.
1: It was on a Sunday when we went for a ride.
0: Jenny Matthews says the day after Typhoon Halong, she didn't go out to the beach looking for things. Overnight, the fall storm had torn through the coast.
1: The house kept shaking.
0: She and her husband rode four-wheelers along the Bering Sea beach a mile from their home. She could see how the wind and water had torn up the tundra on the coast. Then she noticed something else.
1: I said to my husband, "Look, what's that?" We stopped. He got up and took it, and it was that bowl.
0: The bowl was wooden and smooth. It was carved by Quinnahock residents half a century ago. The storm had unearthed it from the archaeological dig site called Nunahluk that sits near her village. That bowl was one of thousands of artifacts the storm scattered across miles of coastline. Matthew, her daughter and husband, and several other Quinnahock community residents began to recover as many of the exposed artifacts as possible.
1: A couple of days later, the ground kind of froze and snowed, and we couldn't find anything.
0: Now, summer has come to the Nunahluk dig site, thawing the earth again for excavation. This site is one of the best examples of Yupik culture and life before Russian contact. And a team of archaeologists is here on an emergency dig to recover as much of it as possible before the next big storm. Archaeologist Charlotta Hillerdahl has been coming to this dig site for years. She says it's like an old friend. She was home in Scotland when she heard that Nunahluk had been submerged under several feet of water during the storm.
2: I was crying. It was a horrible feeling.
0: To save time during the summer's three-week dig, the dirt won't be searched twice, so she has to be extra attentive. Her trowel touches something solid. She brushes away the dirt to reveal the stern face of a wooden doll.
2: So we have find quite a lot of these, but this one is nice because it looks like it has a painted face, which is quite unusual.
0: Lead archaeologist Rick Knecht says the families who lived in this house were dealing with rapid climate change, too. 500 years ago, when Shakespeare was writing plays in England, western Alaska experienced a period of cooling called the Little Ice Age. Quinnahock's ancestors survived by adapting their hunting, and they made intricate carvings inside their homes, sheltered from the weather. Today, Quinnahock residents have watched the Bering Sea creep closer and closer. Connect says since the dig started nearly 20 years ago, they've barely kept ahead of the coastal erosion. As the climate warms, they're losing something like 3 feet of coast a year.
3: That's tough. It's like every bit as tough as working in front of bulldozers.
0: They've always known that the sea would eventually overtake Nunahluk. But Connect says no one thought it would come this soon or this violently. Now, he says, they're in a sprint to recover everything they can.
3: I'll be damned if I'm going to leave this for the waves. You see the kind of things we're finding. It's too much. It's like you might as well take all those pieces of artwork we're finding and skip it off into the Bering Sea. Not doing it.
0: Connect says every find is a miracle. In the days after the typhoon, there were about 2,000 of them along Quinnahock's beach. The artifacts that the community recovered from the shore have helped solve mysteries of life in Quinnahock's past. Connect holds up a wooden mask with etched lines. Among them is a half circle, what the Nunahluk researchers understand to be a shorthand for the Eye of Awareness, a Yupik symbol denoting the universe.
3: And now, thanks to that mask and thanks to this, we can make that jump and

0: the universe.
1: And now, thanks to that mask and thanks to this, we can make that jump and realize that they're putting a little eye of awareness, that little recognition of the universe on the bottom of every bowl. Mm-hmm. Never could figure out what that was.
0: He says, without that find in the muck following the typhoon, the fragmented symbols would remain a mystery. He says the recoveries are one example of the mutual aid going on in Quinnahock. Nalakhuk, a subsidiary of the village's tribal corporation, facilitates the Nunahlak project. Through the dig and other projects, they've been working to bridge local knowledge with modern tech. They provided drone training for Quinnahock search and rescue team, who were the community's first responders in the hours after Typhoon Halong.
1: That's how you get through a climate crisis and change. That you get together, you share ideas, you share technologies, and it's exactly what happened here at the site 400 years ago.
0: Lynn Church is the CEO of Nalakhuk. She says for Yupik communities facing climate change, their culture is on the line. It's the same culture that connects them to their ancestors, whose hunting tools, carved artwork, and sewing needles that have been excavated from the Nunahlak site.
2: And that's part of the bigger picture, is that we want our people to live our way of life, the subsistence lifestyle, continue to live it, and be safe at home at the same time.
0: After Halong, Church says some families who experienced flooding in their homes evacuated to Anchorage. Village infrastructure like pipes and wooden bridges were displaced by water.
2: These storms are going to keep happening whether we like it or not. But what I like about the Yupik culture is that despite the hardships and environmental changes we see throughout the years and the technology advancing, we tend to adapt. And so we're adapting. So we're preparing.
0: Church says after Typhoon Halong, the community created new emergency procedures and response plans. They'll use drones to assess damages. It's all in the effort, like that of their ancestors, to continue to adapt to a changing climate and thrive. In Quinnahock, I'm Samantha Watson. Alaska Airlines canceled 10 flights statewide Wednesday because of ash drifting over the state from an erupting volcano on Russia's Kamchatka Peninsula. An Alaska Airlines spokesperson said in an email that the cancellations affected more than 1,000 passengers. The flights were canceled because volcanic ash can damage airliners' engines. David Fee is the coordinating scientist at the Alaska Volcano Observatory at the University of Alaska Fairbanks. He says the ash came from an eruption that occurred Tuesday on Mount Shivalik. He says that the volcano may spew more ash in the coming days.
3: So Shivalik is a pretty active volcano, I would say. Definitely one of the more active explosive volcanoes, really, even globally. And it looks like right now it's in an active phase.
0: Fee says a lava dome formed inside the volcano, and its intermittent eruptions have blasted ash skyward.
3: And, you know, when that happens, it produces ash that goes in the atmosphere. And the kind of dominant wind direction is east, so it blows that ash, you know, towards Alaska.
0: The series of eruptions ended Wednesday morning, and by late afternoon, the ash had drifted across the state and into the Yukon Territory. More eruptions are likely, but he says that doesn't necessarily mean more ash is headed to Alaska.
3: So I'd say it's definitely possible, and it just depends on how big the eruptions are and what the winds are doing.
0: He says the wind direction may change before another eruption occurs, or the jet stream winds at around 30,000 feet, blowing at 100 knots, could change direction while the ash is on its 1,500-mile transit from Russia to Alaska. But Shivalik erupted again late Wednesday afternoon, says Prince Bilal, a meteorologist with Anchorage Volcanic Ash Advisory Center.
4: We just had an eruption. Another Shivalik eruption that went off 2 hours ago. And that one is currently not quite headed for Alaska at the moment, but that could change depending on what the wind does.
0: Despite that uncertainty, Bilal says analysts with the Tokyo Volcanic Ash Advisory Center think ash from Wednesday afternoon's eruption is unlikely to make it to Alaska. This is KYUK News. I'm Samantha Watson. Koyana for listening. Please share your news tips, comments, or suggestions. 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

0: Today is Friday, fun day, July 24th, 2026. Let's take a look at KYUK's weather for Bethel and the Kuskokwim Delta today. Partly sunny with a high near 62, northwest wind around 10 miles per hour. Tonight a chance of rain after 1 a.m., mostly cloudy with a low around 50, northwest wind around 10 miles per hour. For the lower Kuskokwim Valley today, partly sunny with a high near 60, west wind around 10 miles per hour, and tonight partly cloudy with a low around 47, west wind 5 to 10 miles per hour. And for Anchorage today, mostly sunny with a high near 67, calm wind becoming northwest around 5 miles per hour in the morning. Tonight mostly clear with a low around 48, northwest wind around 10 miles per hour. And for the Bethel tides, a low tide of 0 feet at 9 a.m. and a high tide of 3.5 feet at 2:30 p.m. and a low tide of 1 foot at 11:30 p.m. Sunrise time this morning was at 6:01 a.m. Sunset time will be at 11:45 p.m. Guyana Jaknak for listening to KYUK 640 a.m. Mani Mamdaghi Sagmi. Today is Friday, July 24th, 2026. Let's take a look at KYUK's Tender Drums announcements. 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Doors open at 7 p.m. for a 7:30 p.m. show. Also this Saturday, go back to the Cultural Center for an 18-plus Pride Cabaret. 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Doors open at 7 p.m. for an 8 p.m. show. ONC is hosting an e-waste drive at the ONC Administration Building from 8:30 a.m. to 5 p.m. today. Recycle your old electronics, including phones, computers, TVs, and small appliances. Donations are being requested for a back-to-school supplies drive at the July 25th Saturday market at the Cultural Center. The market runs from 10 a.m. to 2 p.m. YKHC is hosting a community health fair open to the public next Wednesday, July 29th from 11 a.m. to 2 p.m. at the Bethel Hospital Gathering Place. 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Kuyana Jaknak for listening to KYUK 640 a.m. Mani Mamdaghi Sagmi.
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2: Here's your climate highlight for KYUK. The recent switch to a rainy weather pattern and noticeably shorter days are reminders that summer is now on the downhill slide and autumn will be here soon. With a strong El Niño already in place in the equatorial Pacific Ocean, a natural question is, what does this mean for Bering Sea storminess this upcoming autumn? Now, looking at all the autumns since 1970 when there was El Niño happening, we find that there's no tendency for El Niño autumns to be either more or less stormy than usual. The 2004 El Niño was quite stormy. In contrast, the 1987 El Niño saw very few significant storms in the central and northern Bering Sea. Another factor is ex-typhoons. El Niño tends to support more typhoons than average in the western Pacific, but that does not mean that one will impact our region. However, if there are more typhoons, then there are more opportunities for all the other ingredients that have to come together that would bring the storm towards southwest Alaska. I'm Rick Tolman with the Alaska Center for Climate Assessment and Preparedness at the University of Alaska Fairbanks.

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Welcome to Native America Calling. I'm Sean Spruce. It's monsoon season in the Southwest, and an uptick of rainstorms are cycling through parched deserts. The deluge of moisture usually sets off flash flooding that can sometimes be destructive to towns and tribal communities. The Pueblo of Zuni in New Mexico is recovering from this week's flooding that forced some families and individuals to evacuate their homes. We'll talk with locals about the incident after the news.

0: engaged with that was still out there trying to get some assessments and trying to make sure and checking up on our, it's primarily the Oakwash, the River Corridor area. That's been the most significant one that usually comes in from the north side, you know, that causes a lot of the flooding down the roads on the north side. So, you know, all things considered, this was just a really a huge magnitude of, you know, what had happened on July 16th.
1: Governor, how about the physical safety of people? Were there any injuries or anything like that?
0: Well, in terms of the residential area, unfortunately, I think we're looking at about 50-plus homes that got flooded. And, of course, in some of those homes, we had some elderlies, some newborns, and some people with health conditions that were caught up in it. And one of the homes on the southwest side, the water flow inside became so high that majority of that water started going through the electrical the plug-ins. So that itself shortened out the power outage. So that whole night on the whole southwest quarter of the village, you know, that was basically the electricity went out. And so the next day it was assessed, evaluated, and only certain homes that weren't specifically tied to the grid were the ones that were turned on, but the rest had to, you know, try to go through and waiting to see how we're going to be able to get the power back up and running.
1: Governor, there are historic and ancient structures in Zuni Pueblo. Were they impacted?
0: Probably not the ancient structures, but more on the like the sacred trails, the traditional cultural property areas, you know, that's utilized for a lot of our, you know, year to year seasonal traditional doings. Those were heavily impacted in terms of, you know, which directions the water came in from.
1: Now, you issued an emergency declaration. When was that exactly? And is that common to issue a declaration like that in a situation such as this?
0: Well, all the reports that were coming in from the incident command, you know, before the governor and tribal council, you know, there was no other, you know, options of what have you, that it really warranted for us as the tribal leadership to go ahead and move forward to declare the emergency. And we passed a resolution on July 16th to trigger that, or I think maybe I have the wrong day. But anyway, July 16th was officially recognized as the day to get the emergency declaration, you know, out to the people. So we have a local radio station here, and so we're disseminating all that information out to the people, including that if there were homes that were missed and there's still some significant needs that we need to deal with, we have the Red Cross, the Salvation Army, and the National Guard that are here as well to provide additional resources. But in terms of on our side of the coin, in what we're doing right now, unfortunately, we've exceeded all available resources. So anything coming in from the outside, you know, is something that we're going to have to rely upon to make sure that we have a comprehensive mitigation process. And this isn't going to be a one-night catch-all fix. It's going to take some time to rebuild the most impacted areas.
1: Pueblo of Zuni Governor Arden Cucate, starting off our conversation today on Native America Calling. We'll be right back. Colton Sloan, who is 6'3" and 300 pounds, and a member

0: This is Native America Calling. I'm Sean Spruce, and we're talking with Zuni Pueblo residents about the flooding that took place earlier this week. Listeners can join us by calling 1-800-996-2848. That number is also 1-800-99-NATIVE. We have Governor Arden Cucate on the line in Zuni Pueblo. And Governor, before break, you were sharing with our listeners just how unique Zuni Pueblo is in giving us a little bit of that background. I apologize. We had to take a quick break, but please continue with your train of thought.
1: Oh, okay. Just to add on, furthermore, you know, I just wanted to kind of echo the fact that, you know, Zuni is a very unique pueblo. We have our own isolated language, and everything that we go through here since time immemorial, you know, we have all of that, you know, in place to perpetuate our tradition, our culture, our language. So that's something that we also have to be very cognizant in the crossroads and the mainstream of where we are today. And I was just trying to give a general outlook that that side of the coin, anything, I guess, beyond the tribal leadership in the interest of the tribe that kind of maybe correlates to the sensitive and delicate side of our religious and ritual practices, that's one thing that, you know, we have to make sure that there's a transparent dialogue and consultation with our head cacique and all the, you know, higher level of the religious leaders down the pipe, from the rain priests, the Kiva leaders, the medicine societies, and what have you. So I think that's something that's very, very unique and very special that we're holding on to, because, you know, rest of all the other Native, you know, communities out there, we're the only ones where, you know, we have to continue perpetuating all of these practices. And I always call it the unwritten law, because this is what was given to our ancestral people in the time of emergence and migration. So I just kind of wanted to reflect that in there.
0: The unwritten law. Thank you so much, Governor. Sean Sabate, back to you. I want to ask you about your family's plans here in the next few weeks. And also, what are you seeing from Zuni people who don't live there at the Pueblo, maybe people who live in urban areas or even maybe out of state? And how are they responding to the flooding?
2: Well, we use social media to stay connected, and that's one of our primary form of communication. You know, you saw the updates on Facebook for Major Market Inc., and there's a lot of ideas as to, you know, starting fundraisers, you know, either GoFundMe or what have you. In our case, going forward and giving the opportunity for people abroad, you know, Zuni people and those who support Zuni, a way to contribute to help displaced families. You know, we've established a way for people near and far to purchase food, gift cards for families that are displaced by the flood. You can go online at Major Market Inc. And purchase a gift card for in-store shopping. It's able to provide people with the ability to purchase food. And you can see on our Facebook page how to do that. And we will continue to, you know, do what we've always done. And I just wanted to add on to what Governor Cucate said about Zuni being a very unique community in our language and beliefs, that Zuni people have endured great tragedies and challenges throughout the centuries. We believe our ancestors continue to watch over us, guide us, and help us find strength during difficult times. And that belief carries us forward. But preparedness is also our responsibility. This flood reminds us that we must invest now in energy, food, and water security, because we can expect more extreme weather events in the future. So Major Market will continue to do what our family has always tried to do, which is serve our people and respond to when there is a need and help build a stronger and more resilient Zuni community.
0: Thank you, Sean. 1-800-996-2848. That is the number. If any listeners would like to join us right now, share your thoughts with regard to the flooding that we've been talking about in Zuni Pueblo. Again, 1-800-996-2848 to join the conversation. 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I'm Sean Spruce, and we're going to switch gears now and focus on wildfires in Ontario, Canada, where several First Nations communities are coping with being displaced in recent days. And to do that, we have our third guest joining us now from Thunder Bay in Ontario, Canada, Willow Fiddler. She is an Indigenous Affairs reporter for the Globe and Mail, and she is from the Sandy Lake First Nation. Hello, Willow, and welcome to Native America Calling.
3: Bonjour and miigwech for having me.
0: Good to have you on the show. Now, we talked about the wildfires in Ontario earlier this week here on Native America Calling, and at the time there were a few communities that had to evacuate, but I understand that number has increased. Tell us more. What is the situation like right now for First Nations people in Ontario?
3: Yeah, it hasn't really changed much since last week when these fires were forcing the evacuations. There's something like 10 communities that have been evacuated, some of them facing like just narrowly escaping wildfires that destroyed their community. There's two First Nations that have had their communities completely destroyed by this one fire. And it's the biggest fire, I believe, in Ontario's history that's still burning. And I think it's over like 300 and something thousand hectares right now, out of control. And it's just, been this massive event that's caused so much chaos for many, many people here in Thunder Bay and the area.
0: And Thunder Bay, is that where everyone is being evacuated to?
3: So pretty much, but just kind of temporarily. So to kind of explain it a bit, Thunder Bay, we're in northern Ontario, and Thunder Bay's always served as kind of like a service hub for First Nations in the region. We're a city of about 120,000, maybe more, large Indigenous population. So a lot of First Nations in the area, a lot of Anishinaabe. And so Thunder Bay just generally naturally been a hub for people to come in for like medical appointments, you know, for education, for business, for schooling, like just a number of things. So right now Thunder Bay is hosting some evacuees from the communities that have had to evacuate. It's also kind of just, but the capacity here is limited, and that's kind of one of the things that is a big, actually, consideration when we're looking at evacuations and emergency management here in Ontario, especially this area where so many communities are remote and rural. Like, if we look at the territory north of Thunder Bay, it's called Anishinaabe Nation, and that's so Anishinaabe Nation territory, about 49 communities, most of them with no road access, so you have to fly in order to get in and out, except for in the winter when the ice roads are accessible for, you know, and that's a very short season as well. So Thunder Bay has limited capacity to hold, you know, so many evacuees, but they've definitely stepped up to the plate to ensure, you know, that everyone's kind of being taken care of. Some people are only staying in Thunder Bay temporarily, and then they get shipped off like down south to southern Ontario, to like Toronto and the really larger urban centers. And we're talking about like at least 1,000 kilometers away. We're Canadian, so I'm using kilometers. but, you know, Ontario is a very, very large province. Like, it's huge. Northern Ontario makes up 2/3 of the province. And then you have southern Ontario. So going between the two, it's particularly for First Nations and Indigenous people from the north, can be like a huge culture shock, right, going that far. But the fact is right now, that's kind of the only place where, you know, a large number of evacuees can go because of the capacity. And one of the biggest considerations during these evacuations is access to healthcare, making sure that everyone has, you know, access to healthcare, and that the influx of evacuees in the city or wherever they are isn't going to stress the systems there, right? So mm-hmm. if you're in Toronto, hospitals, you know, obviously would be able to handle that kind of capacity and influx a lot easier than Thunder Bay would, for example. So that's kind of where Thunder Bay is right now, but we are definitely, like, at capacity. There haven't been any hotel rooms available here. We were using the city, you know, opened up the big gardens center here, the hockey, like the arena and curling club. You know, Red Cross was setting up cots in there just kind of as a temporary, you know, that's not like ideal, right? Especially when you're dealing with vulnerable people like elders and, you know, babies, like you don't really generally want them sleeping on cots. But that's kind of what the only option was at this time, because everything was happening so fast and infecting so many people. So yeah, Thunder Bay has kind of really stepped up in that respect.
0: Willa, we mentioned at the top of the hour that there are tribal leaders who have been criticizing both the province and federal government's response and support. And I'd like to learn more about what these First Nations leaders are saying. And I understand they're even calling for investigations now.
3: Yeah, so they held a press conference earlier this week. I think it was on Tuesday here in Thunder Bay. There were several of the chiefs of the First Nations that have been evacuated, including the two First Nations whose communities were destroyed, and they're calling for a public inquiry into the lack of response, I guess, from the province of Ontario in the feds, and then specifically with Ontario's Ministry of Natural Resources, which is the department, the provincial department that is responsible for coordinating emergency response in these cases. So, I mean, it, all across the board, I was just kind of looking at updates this morning, and we're still getting issues from First Nations leaders calling for action. And just there's no, like, the relationship between the province and these First Nations communities is not good. You know, it's clear that the communication is lacking. So I'll just talk about the one First Nation really that kind of started, you know, was the first to evacuate. It's the non-Indigenous name is Collins, so it's and it's a small, very small settlement. Their Anishinaabe name is Namegusis Sagaigan, and they're located, so they're kind of an interesting little place, because they're located on the Canadian National Railway. So they're, you know, the railway tracks are right, kind of, they falls on the edge of their community. So, and that area that they live in with surrounding communities, it's all kind of like railway towns type of thing. But Namegusis-Sagaigan has an interesting history as a First Nation that I'll get into in a second. So they're on the tracks, and this all kind of took place last Monday. And when I was talking with the chief last week, this is all coming from her, she, you know, explained how she had actually just left the community and was on her way to Ottawa for the Assembly of First Nations, Chiefs Assembly, which is in Canada the national organization, advocacy organization representing like over 600 First Nations in Canada. And they have these assemblies like twice a year, one in the summer and one in the winter. And Chief Helen Pavela was on her way to this assembly, and she was, I believe, in Thunder Bay making her way. And she got a call from one of the Canadian National Railway workers. His name is Riley. And the community has a really good relationship with him because, you know, because they're on the railway tracks and they have close connections with the workers in that area. So she had a phone call from Riley. This was all like around 5 o'clock on Monday afternoon, And he told her that there was a fire. There had already been a fire some ways away. But that there was a fire. He was calling to warn them about a fire that was only 2 miles away from the community at that point. So she kind of went into action mode, started notifying her community members, notifying the Ministry of Natural Resources, who is responsible for responding to this. And basically, response from the MNR, the Ministry of Natural Resources, was that they didn't believe her, that there was a fire. What happened was then one of the community members who was still in the community at the time, he saw the smoke, thought there would be enough time to kind of get everybody out. He also contacted a Canadian National Railway worker in a town close by called Armstrong and informed them that, you know, there was a fire close by. He could see the smoke. He was told, okay, they'll send, you know, a helicopter over. The helicopter kind of went there and back. And this guy was basically told, you know, evacuate your community, nothing we can do. We can't save it. And that was that. So within like 45 minutes of first being notified around 5 p.m., the chief says the entire community was just gone. So what the community members had to do, and this is a very small community, so like year round, okay, maybe 25 to 30 residents.
0: We're going to have to wrap it up, folks, but I do want to thank all of our guests who joined us today, Willow Fiddler, Sean Sabitse, and Governor Arden Kukate. Please join us next week for another lineup of conversations about Indigenous issues and topics. And I also want to give a shout-out to our hardworking crew in Albuquerque, New Mexico, our production crew who makes Native America Calling possible, and also our parent company in Anchorage, Alaska, Kawanak Broadcast Corporation, for their leadership and vision. With that, I hope you all have a safe weekend. I'm Sean Spruce.

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Callers are encouraged to engage in civil discourse and are free to challenge or affirm the opinions presented by fellow callers. The comments and opinions expressed are those of the community and not KYUK broadcast staff, management, or board of directors.

0: Oh, okay. Oh, sorry. Oh, Iris, let me give you a signal next time, okay? I was trying to figure out if this email was from last week, which I think it was, so. All right. Good morning, everyone. Welcome to Talk Line. And it is, it's July. What is it? 23rd?
1: The 24th.
0: 24th. Okay.
1: Yeah.
0: And with me is Nikolai Joke.
2: Good morning, Diane.
0: From YKHC. And
2: it's been a while.
0: Yeah, I know. Did you do this a few times in the past, didn't you?
2: Yeah.
0: Didn't you one or two times? Yeah. And he's going to tell us about some events next week that are pretty cool that YK is doing. And you all can call in. And as you know, we talk about anything. Of course, be polite, but you can bring up issues that are important to you, experiences that you want to share, announcements you want to make. It's all okay on TalkLine. So the numbers are 907-543-5985, 907-543-2756. You can call 800-995-8954, and you can email us at radio@kyuk.org. And if you're kind of shy, you can be anonymous for your calls and your emails. Yep. And, yeah, so have you done anything fun this summer, Nikolai?
2: We've made a couple of trips to Anchorage, and then in June when it was nice and hot. I love when it's sunny and hot.
0: This is a remarkable beginning summer.
2: I was so hopeful.
0: I know.
2: I was so hopeful. And then now we have all this cold and rain.
0: Well, now this is customary. We kind of get this every summer,
2: we do. And it seems like, I was trying to remember if there were years where we had the kind of storm that we had yesterday. Or was it the day before?
0: Oh, yeah.
2: Yeah, because that wind was kind of crazy.
0: That was.
2: It felt like a fall storm.
0: You know, I go out and take photos of all the tundra flowers, and the cranberry and blueberry flowers bloomed at the same time, which was weird, and a little bit early. And now they're forming berries. Like cranberries, even. Like,
2: wow.
0: I usually think about them, like, in August
2: later,
0: or something.
2: Yeah, but, yeah.
0: Then people were getting salmon berries. And now there's a big controversy with the salmon berries. Do you pick them when they're kind of on the early side and crunchy?
2: No,
0: or do you wait till they're, like, so plump and falling off?
2: I'm so lazy. Like, I don't want to sit there and have to peel all the berries because, like, it's so much work.
0: Right, to get all the little leaf off. Yes.
2: Yeah, I don't like that.
0: Yeah,
2: able to pick them right off the stem. We have a clean berry, minimal work.
0: Yeah. You kind of tap it and it falls in.
2: Yeah.
0: And I really like them like that, when they're kind of plump, juicy.
2: Yeah, my sister likes them kind of in that in-between, where it's, and they're good, like, on the sour side, and they're kind of still red. And they have a little crunch to them.
0: No, that's a violation to me. I won't have it. Oh, okay. Well, do you want to tell us a little bit about what's happening next Wednesday? And you could do it bit by bit if a caller comes in.
2: Yeah, of course.
0: We'll
2: switch. I appreciate
0: So please
2: this.
0: Feel free to go ahead and call in.
2: Yeah.
0: We'll just fill in some gaps with what's happening next week. But do call in and we'll cut right over to you. All right.
2: Yeah, so the Yukon Kuskokwim Health Corporation is having a community health fair on Wednesday morning, Wednesday, July 29th, from 11 a.m. until 2 p.m. So it's going to be over the lunch break there, so feel free to stop by over lunch. And there's going to be a lot of different departments there and services that we provide. Some of them are like the Office of Environmental Health and Engineering. They're going to be doing some education about rabies prevention. They're going to be doing some education about indoor air quality stuff, including a raffle for HEPA air filter system. And then they're also going to be talking about their wastewater testing, which they update every week on our website, if you didn't know.
0: I did know
2: it's
0: that.
2: It's pretty cool. There's reports and graphs about, like, different respiratory illnesses, viruses that are going through the community from the wastewater. So they use that data to inform, like, when we start, like, the immunizations in the fall time for COVID and for flu. And so it's actual hard data that we get. Very cool stuff.
0: I didn't know that. That's cool.
2: Yeah. And then we're going to have a guest. State of Alaska Public Health Nursing is going to be there. They're going to be doing some education about STIs. They're going to have some Narcan kits, and they're going to have take-home test kits, actually, for STIs and HIV. So,
0: Some
2: cool stuff. Yeah,
0: yeah. Let's talk about it in a minute. We'll go to a caller right now, but there's some really interesting booths, tables that'll get set up that we should hear more about.
2: Yeah.
0: So we're going to go to CJ McCormick. Hello, CJ. Good morning.
2: Good morning, CJ.
1: Good morning, Diane. Good morning, Nikolai. It's good to hear the dynamic duo back on the radio.
2: Good to hear your voice.
1: How are you guys doing this morning?
0: Good.
2: Doing good. Thanks.
1: So I just heard, Nikolai, you were talking about the health fair on Wednesday. I'm definitely going to attend that.
2: Good.
1: Yeah, excited for that. I'm sure there will be a lot of good information for a lot of folks, so I will definitely be trying to attend that. But I will also say, it feels like a big morning for me. I don't know if I've ever been the first caller on TalkLine.
2: You get that gold sticker this morning.
1: Thank you.
0: Take a beat here. That's awesome. Welcome.
1: Well, thank you. Yeah, I wanted to kind of talk about that storm that we had earlier this week. How was that for you guys?
0: You know, when you live in a little house on stilts, it does shake it up a little bit. But it wasn't as bad as the one we had. Wasn't there one we had last year that was like really over the top? I mean,
2: that one.
0: Well, but the way we experienced it in Bethel was also strong. Not as much as like Kipnuk and Quigilinuck, but that one was.
2: Yeah, I was definitely having flashbacks.
0: Yeah. But I was like, oh, my house. I hope it's okay.
1: Yeah, I know for some folks that, you know, experience kind of the worst end of that. Anytime we have a storm, like, it's pretty traumatic and pretty scary to go through something like that. I had just been speaking with somebody earlier, I want to say on Monday, and they told me even the kind of the wind storm, if you want to call it that we had before that was kind of scary for them. So, it's just a different era that we live in now, you know, now that we've had kind of two typhoons now. So it always makes me nervous whenever we have a storm like that. So,
0: yeah, for sure.
1: That's kind of what I wanted to call to talk about this morning. As I'm sure you both know, I am running for the District 38 Lower Kuskokwim seat in the Alaska State House.
0: Mm-hmm.
1: And so I just think it's really important moving forward. As always, I'd love to hear what other candidates really in any race have to say about this. But, you know, typhoons, Arctic typhoons are not something that I think are going to just, you know, go away. It's becoming a fixture of life out here. And so I really think it's important that our state have a plan in place for rural communities that don't have the same kind of emergency services readily available. So some of the things that I, of course, support is, first and foremost, you know, public radio, public broadcasting in general, I think is really important for emergencies in our region. I think that's one of the sole sources of news that people have and a way to keep people connected. So I think that's important. But and I also support initiatives that are tribally led, like the Western Alaska Public Safety Emergency Response System. I think the state really needs to get behind that and find out how it can help with that, how it can and get roped in there. So whenever these disasters strike, you know, we have a plan ready. Because everybody in our region, everybody in the state for that matter, deserves to feel safe. And I think, you know, it's important for whoever's running to make that a priority for them with their campaign and with their leadership, and just making sure that people from our region are at the decision-making table and making sure that our communities get what they need in a way that works for all of us, not just, you know, what what people across the state think. So, yeah, that's just what I wanted to call in to create some discussion about this morning. So, yeah.
0: Okay, yeah, thank you.
1: So with that, another thing that I wanted to share on Thursday, it's the 30th from 5:30 to about 8:30, I'm going to be having kind of a meeting or meet and greet at the VFW. We're going to be serving food there.
0: What date is that?
1: All complimentary.
2: Thursday.
1: Thursday,
0: yeah. Okay.
1: And then, yeah, we'll have food there, and you can, like, ask me any question, embarrassing or not. You know, I love to take any questions. So.
2: Speaking of food, is your mom going to be cooking the food?
1: Yes, she is,
2: Ooh, cool.
1: Yeah,
0: okay.
2: There we go.
0: Did you go to the one at his house a couple weeks ago?
2: Oh, no, I didn't.
0: Yeah,
2: I think we were out of town at the time.
0: She did a very good job.
2: Nice.
1: Yeah, we had Moose Burgers. Unfortunately, I was too busy, you know, speaking and stuff, so I didn't get to grab a Moose Burger, but very grateful for my parents hosting that in their home and cooking for that. So, and of course, more importantly, everybody who came, I really appreciate that. So, so aside from the VFW, I also wanted to put out there that we will be at the Saturday Market tomorrow, too, and we'll have food and, you know, just good space to talk and ask any questions you have. And another thing too, you know, if anybody is unsure about voting or wants to get registered, I always try to bring the resources with me to be able to do that online, because like I shared before, it's super easy to register to vote. Unfortunately, the deadline for the primary has passed to register for that, but you can still get registered for the general election.
0: Yeah,
1: so I encourage
0: good.
1: Everybody to do that. Yeah.
0: I was going to say it would be really helpful to have that information, and I know there's another campaign helping people understand the registration process for this fall.
2: To get out the native vote.
0: Get out the native vote. Yep. Yeah. Michelle Spark is doing something.
2: She's awesome.
0: Oh,
2: yeah,
0: my gosh.
2: She helped me to understand like the difference between the primary and the general election.
0: Too.
2: So like she talked about how like in this region, we all know basketball. So we've got our regional championships before the district championships, or the district championships before state. So like we have the primaries that decide who's going to go to state, which is the big event in the general election. So
0: okay, I'm going to remember that because
2: really cool.
0: That's a good way to put it. Yeah.
1: Yeah, absolutely. So make sure you make sure your favorite team, or in this case, I guess your candidate gets to go on to the big state championship, right?
0: Yes.
1: That's what the primary is. So if you don't come out for that, then you know you don't know if your favorite team's going to make it on. So
0: I know.
1: Yeah.
0: All right.
1: So
0: thank you.
1: Yeah. Well, awesome. Well, thanks for taking my call. Be listening this morning, and great to hear the dynamic duo back in action. So you guys have a great morning.
0: Ta-da. Thanks, CJ.
1: All right.
0: Take care. Okay, we're going to go to Yvonne from Bethel. Hello, Yvonne. Welcome.
3: Good morning, both of you.
0: Good morning.
2: Good morning.
3: Good morning, all of you. Hey, I was trying to beat the voting politics, but I didn't.
0: Oh.

0: Yeah, I was trying to beat the voting politics, but I didn't.
1: Oh. Sorry.
0: Oh, you're getting confused on the choice. He's choosing maybe at AC. Hey, we have a general election. He said, no. In 2 years, if the apocalypse don't happen.
1: If what? What's that?
0: If the apocalypse don't happen,
2: oh, yeah, yeah.
0: In 2 years, we'll have general election.
1: Oh, the apocalypse.
0: See it all on TV.
1: Oh, okay, we're talking about the
0: radio.
1: Yeah.
0: I was trying to beat him, but I didn't. Yeah, my, what you call it? My opinion and complaint box full, so I'm calling early.
2: Oh.
0: Yeah, you know all the rain we're having?
2: Yeah.
0: Holy cow, and I believe if I heard right, was that Noah on radio was saying Crooked Creek was having high water?
1: Mm-hmm.
0: Remember, all my people are on the Kuskokwim from the headwaters all the way to the coast. If the Downer gold mine develops, and they can have this gigantic poisonous 2 miles, and I forgot how wide it's maybe another 2 miles long, and they're going to put a rubber liner and dump that all that moin dead poisonous tailings into that lake. And you don't have to be Einstein, it's going to overflow. Why? There's going to be no dangers. All this rain and Mother Nature is telling you. I still collect rainwater and pour coffee and tea and steam bath. My container's overflow. All of us that this is our land and waters, all the lakes and ponds got drainages. And this tailings lake, it's going to have no drainages. It's going to overflow. Where? In the Kuskokwim River. All our food source. And what the ecosystem and the wildlife, they have no say. We got to talk for them and fight for them. If the poison, it's going to come down this way. Whatever happens up there, it's going to come down the river.
1: Yeah.
0: But,
1: there was a tailings pond or lake similar to the one Donlin will be having in British Columbia, and it was the Mount Pauley Dam, and it did break.
0: Yep.
1: And it went into the Fraser River, which affected their salmon population. And it's a very similar design. Donlin is a little bit different, but not a whole lot. It was a tailings pond, so
0: yeah.
1: It's a fair concern to have.
0: Hey, when I got out of the Celista meeting, all the board members, to me, they had gag order on them. And the president, like most of them, are on our native corporation, become dictators and gag them up. But you know, one thing I quote that young person she brought up, we forgot to let us vote on it, on the mine.
1: Hmm.
0: I brought that up when they had a meeting in the Bethel Regional High School. It was full. And you know, all native corporations, should I bring up the chain of command? Shareholders are first, and then we will vote for the board of directors, and they choose the president. The president ain't on top. And they make decisions behind closed doors and close the shareholders out. And they break every rule of that native corporation's rules, each evening in writing. That's not right. And they make decisions and bypass our shareholders. And on that's what's happening. We make complaints, $9.36 over there. What do you call that gas station by a
2: Vitus?
1: Vitus, yeah.

0: happened. We are... Nothing never happened yet. But you know one thing? I'm happy for it. He gave us public comment. And I heard KYK trying to get comment on AVC beyond the amount of what they get as grant. 520,000 or is it million?
1: Well, that would be a big deal. I don't know.
0: I know they didn't want to comment back to KYUK. Or I'll bring AVCP up. Maybe the AVCP meeting's coming up. We don't get public comment on there. Only them, what you call those delegates, they get a chance to speak. I quit going. If they're getting that big amount, my comment on that, use the money for VPSOs. Drugs and alcohol killing our young people. All people becoming drug addicts, drug dealers. Holy God. Let's what them, and you know what else?
1: What else?
0: They become homeowners with their boilers and hot water heaters. They don't know how to fix them. Even I don't know how to fix them.
1: Me neither.
0: And that's what's happening. They're sending them toilet heaters. And winter's coming on. At least try help them. That's what the money should be spent on. What else was I going to say? I forgot.
1: you covered things well, Yvonne, as you always do.
0: Yeah, but you know that.
1: Do you have something fun today, or something you are looking forward to today?
0: No, I'll just say in closing. due to high water, there's a lot of debris in the river.
1: Oh yeah.
0: Being boat captain, you're responsible for your safety of your family and whoever you got in your boat. And remember to attach your kill switch. It's either red or black, and it should be attached to your body, the captain of the boat. And, what can I say? Oh, yeah. You know, on Talk of Alaska, that lady on or salmon declining, she blamed climate change. Not one mention of trawlers. And I tried calling and give my input. I didn't even get through. What corruption taking over everybody? Politician, court. Corruption taking place, getting paid by North Pacific trawlers and everybody.
1: It's probably a combination of...
0: Well,
1: climate,
0: thank God it's Friday.
1: Dollars.
2: TGIF.
1: I know.
0: Well, everybody be safe, and hopefully the sun will come up.
1: It's going to on Monday.
2: Just in time for
0: well,
2: the work week.
0: Well, yeah. For giving my opinion, and have a good Friday.
1: Thank you for calling. Yes. Good morning.
2: I want to... put a shout out to Frank Nicolai Jr. He said he listens every Friday to Talkline.
1: Oh.
2: He works in Anchorage at APIA, and he's actually going to get married soon. So, congratulations,
1: wow.
2: Chip.
1: He's from this area, though.
2: He grew up in Nabuscap.
1: Oh, yeah. I was going to say because he's got your name. okay, so we have a quick community note. So they're biking with EMTS at the fire station. The biking that they do with kids. That's tomorrow at 2 p.m., weather permitting. And, the Eagle River Driving School will be in Bethel next week from July 27th to August 2nd.
2: Cool.
1: Oh, okay. Yeah, that's good.
2: Yeah, that's awesome.
1: Anyway, so tell us more about what kind of tables. And I like that theme you were saying earlier how... they have to get be able to get on the spot. How'd you refer to it? Treatment
2: like,
1: or
2: same day services?
1: Same day services.
2: This is more like the. I think that's what I'm most excited about when people come to the table, and it's you don't just get pamphlets. You actually get something to accomplish something.
1: Yeah.
2: One of those things is for anyone who's there over 50 years old. There's the PCV20 pneumonia vaccine,
1: mm-hmm.
2: And so this it's going to be available there. You could get the PCV20 shot if you're over 50. And what that shot does, it helps with protecting against illnesses like bloodstream infections, like sepsis, meningitis, and ear and sinus infections. So,
1: you know, that sepsis is really serious. My sister...
2: The blood infection?
1: Yeah. She nearly passed away on that. And I know some other people have gotten really sick from sepsis, because it's the infection that goes into your blood system, so it goes through all
2: everything.
1: Your organs, mm-hmm. your brain, everything, and you can be in a lot of trouble when you get that. So
2: yeah,
1: I didn't know there was a vaccine that helps.
2: There we go.
1: Temper that. Okay.
2: Yeah. Yeah.
1: Awesome.
2: And just like any vaccine, it greatly lowers the risk of severe illness, but it doesn't guarantee that you won't get sick. It just, when you do get infected, the vaccine can make the illness less severe.
1: Yeah. It takes the edge off of it.
2: Yeah.
1: Yeah.
2: For sure.
1: We're going to go to a caller. Thank you. So we're going to go to Henry in Kasigluk.
2: Oh, cool.
3: Hi, Diane. Hi, Nikolai.
1: Hi,
2: good morning.
1: Henry.
3: Good morning.
1: What do you have planned today?
3: I don't know. I've been busy all day, every day, peeling up berries.
2: Mm.
1: Okay. Salmon berries?
3: Yes.
1: Mm-hmm. Cleaning off all the little leaves?
3: Yeah. We filled out how many cart signs.
1: Wow,
2: cool.
3: I missed count.
1: I think last week when you called, you said you were going to go out salmonberry picking. So
3: yeah.
1: Good.
3: I did.
1: Cool.
3: Pretty fast, though.
1: Yeah.
3: Filled out how many cart signs.
1: Good for you. You found a good spot then.
3: Yep. Somewhere big.
1: Uh-huh.
3: And somewhere small. So I mixed them with the big berries and small. I was kind of scared to go up, so... I tried to watch out before going up because there's lots of wild animals that come out from the underground. You know, they listen to those bright little branches. They have ears through those ones, little trees. Scary,
1: I've heard that. Mm-hmm.
3: Yeah. Try not to talk about them while you're in the tundra.
1: I know. We should be careful right now.
3: Yeah. Really. I'm not going to get tired of repeating the warning signs. So before you go up, always look around first. And after, if there's nothing, you can pick berries after. Because some animals can jump to the human. They're not gonna wait. They don't have feelings. Some like a black bear or brown bear. So kind of be careful when you're out picking berries. Always bring your weapon with you while going up the land.
1: Well, Henry, thank you. I'm glad you called and did a little check-in. We have to go to our station break. That's why there's a little bit of music in the background. But really nice to hear from you.
3: Yeah, I think I did both. I'll wait until the next break.
1: Okay.
3: Yeah, I'll be here.
1: Okay. So we're going to go ahead and take our 2-minute break, and we'll be right back with Talkline.

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If you get lost or your snow machine or car breaks down, stay calm and don't panic. 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

0: Hi, everyone. Welcome back to Talkline. Iris is in the booth, and Nikolai Joke and I are here today.
1: Good
0: taking
1: morning.
0: Some calls. And I think, is Henry still on the line? Is that what you said, Iris? He might be still on the line. Oh, okay. Susan, right? Because you have Henry on there. Oh, Susan. Who? I can't hear you. I'm sorry.
2: Henry's still on.
0: Oh, Henry. Okay. All right. Go ahead. Henry, are you still there? Hi, Henry.
3: Hi, Diane. Again.
0: Oh, yeah.
3: Yeah. I just thought of them when I was calling.
0: I'm sorry. Say that again.
3: When I was calling, I told that your coworker that I choose both of them.
0: Oh, you told Iris you were going to stay on.
3: Yeah.
0: Okay. That's good.
3: All right.
0: Yeah. And yeah. So, what else do you have planned today besides cleaning up your berries?
3: Oh, I don't know. If my parents wants to go. After seeing the weather, how it is today, because if we try to go right away, it might get bad during the day.
0: Mm-hmm. It's going to be nice next week. There's going to be sunny days, too.
3: Yeah, I hope so.
0: Yeah.
3: If there's no rain or drizzle.
0: No, I think it's going to be nice.
3: Yeah. I forgot to tell you, when I was in Newtalk, I tried to hunt a bird, but I kept missing. I had a problem with my left eye.
0: Oh.
3: I usually catch them right away while I hunt, but... I had a problem with my left right eye, so I told my dad that I won't hunt this year, but next year I will see, because with glasses I only can see better. I can really focus with glasses.
0: Mhm.
3: Yeah.
0: Oh, okay.
3: Yeah, because
0: so
3: my left.
0: You didn't catch any at that point.
3: Yeah.
0: Oh.
3: Because I had a bad problem with my left side. My left side is kind of weak and smaller than my right side.
0: Mm-hmm.
3: So, I was kind of telling my dad that I won't hunt this year.
0: Oh, if it's like
3: for
0: that.
3: Gonna wait for my glasses.
0: Oh, okay.
3: Yeah, I was there on July 2nd. Then after I came back, I went back again by boat. Then I was there for 4th of July. And
1: nice.
3: It was my first time.
1: We had some good weather that day.
3: Yep.
0: Oh,
3: lots
0: yeah, that's
3: parades.
0: Right. That worked out.
3: Lots of parades going on that day.
0: Mm-hmm.
3: Loud sirens.
0: Yeah.
3: It kept scaring me. They were too loud.
0: Yeah.
3: It was fun, though.
0: It was fun here in Bethel. Yeah.
3: Yeah.
0: With that.
3: And my first time.
0: So, Henry, we're going to probably have another caller, if that's okay.
3: Oh, all right.
0: Yeah, so thank you for calling. I'm glad you called.
3: Yeah. And you guys have a good morning, and say hi to my cousins and families, and to you, Diane and Nikolai. Good
0: okay.
3: morning.
0: Okay, good
1: morning.
0: Morning, Henry.
3: Yep.
0: Okay, bye. All right, we're going to go to Susan Taylor. Hi, Susan. Welcome.
4: Hi, good morning.
0: Good morning.
1: Good morning, Susan.
4: I'm turning the radio off here. I wanted to let you guys know that was a phony ad that was on Facebook last week.
0: Right, about the food bank.
1: Huh.
0: Now, why?
4: We do it the second Saturday, and this one was really weird, and I don't know who did it, but it I don't do Facebook, but when someone showed it to me, it's, and they know Facebook, okay, they said that it had to have been somebody that sent it from the school. So I left a message there. Nobody called me back yet.
0: Well, who? Well,
4: and then,
0: well, why would somebody
4: And then
0: do
4: it
0: that?
4: Had a thing where there was no room for commenting.
1: Oh, okay.
4: Yeah.
0: Oh, they had turned off comments.
1: Mm-hmm.
4: So I think that was kind of a not a cool thing to do, because that's a $10 round trip cab fare for a group of people that can least afford that.
0: Wow. Mm-hmm. Okay.
4: That is not cool at all. No, we do it the second Saturday, and that that was a very bad thing to do, whoever did that.
0: Yeah.
4: And
0: okay.
4: And I, you know, if it was an error, they probably would have called us first to say, hey, I want to do this real pretty ad or whatever.
0: Mm-hmm.
4: But no, so I kind of think I know who did it, but I think they're traveling now. So I don't know. We're going to narrow it down, though, because that is not right.
0: And it looks so real. Like it was a colorful flyer that they uploaded, and it looked kind of like the way that you all do it when you do it. So I thought it was real, and I announced it. Yeah. So.
4: Yeah. So it's just.
0: Which is an odd thing.
4: Saturday, not the third, not the first, not the fourth. The second Saturday. The next one will be August 8th.
0: Okay.
4: You know, and then. But I wanted to promote, we're doing a back-to-school drive, supply drive. I'm going to have a place at the Saturday market with it.
0: Hmm.
4: Start the back-to-school drive.
0: Okay.
4: And community donations on that. And then I'll set it up at some businesses like I did last year. I got to ask them permission, but they probably will say sure, you know. I give them a box and a sign to put in the window. And that was last year, I think, was Delta Western, Stan's Barbershop, and Malone Insurance were the ones I asked last year, and I'll probably ask them that again.
0: Mm-hmm, cool.
4: First thing next week or so, but so people can still, you know, if they're ordering things or whatever, they can drop them off at those locations.
0: Okay.
4: But we're kicking them off, and if people have stuff already, they can just bring it to tomorrow's Saturday market.
0: Okay. Sounds good. All right. Thanks, Susan.
4: Yep, and I don't have anything else. I want to keep my calls brief in case you get other callers. Okay, thank you.
1: Thanks,
0: okay.
1: Susan. Thanks for all your work.
4: Have a good weekend.
0: And it looks like we have another caller, Rick Robb from Bethel. Good morning, Rick.
5: Good morning. How are we doing?
0: All right. How are you?
5: All right. Rick Robb here.
0: And are you calling, let me just guess, I'm going to pull this right out of the air, about your campaign, maybe?
5: Oh, sure. Well, we can talk about the campaign.
0: Well, okay, yeah, why don't you?
5: Well, I have a couple of things. So I'm running for state senate for district desk.
0: Okay.
5: People know that. Primary's coming up August 18th, so it's less than a month away, about 3.5 weeks. So I encourage folks to get ready to vote for that.
0: Are you in the group where only four can go forward, but there's five running?
5: Yes.
0: You're
5: in
0: that group, right? Okay.
5: I'm in that group, yes.
1: Yeah. Okay.
5: So four will go forward, five are running. So someone will drop out.
0: Okay.
5: Yeah.
0: Got it.
5: I'm
0: All
5: not
0: right.
5: sure who that is, but we'll find out.
0: Yeah.
5: Okay. Okay. And the other thing I wanted to say, you know, on the ballot also, there's a ballot initiative about campaign finance limits. And that got put on the initiative. So there's going to be, right now, there are no, to my understanding, there are no campaign finance limits for elections.
0: Mm-hmm.
5: And if this passes, it will put some limits. So how much groups and individuals can give to any campaign.
0: Oh,
5: so
0: okay.
5: It might, yeah, it might limit some of those massive amounts by, you know, individuals to certain political candidates.
0: Now, is that at the, that's being voted, that'll be the November vote, right?
5: No, that'll be the August.
0: Oh, it'll be
5: vote.
0: On the primary. Oh, there's
5: yes,
0: an initiative
5: on the
0: primary.
5: Primary.
0: Okay, got it. Interesting.
5: Yes. And I just think people should be aware of that, you know, so they're not surprised, so they can decide how they want to do that, if they want to limit campaign contributions or not.
0: Mm-hmm.
5: And I know, I believe it was passed by the legislature this year, and then the governor vetoed it, so it goes back, or a similar bill, you know, and mm-hmm. then, so it goes back to the ballot.
0: Oh,
5: so
0: okay.
5: That's not, yeah.
0: Oh,
5: yeah.
0: Interesting. All right. And so that
5: yeah,
0: puts
5: yeah.
0: a cap on how much individuals and organizations can donate to particular candidates, right?
5: Yeah, so an individual could give $2,000 to a candidate and $5,000 to a party. And then groups give $4,000 to a candidate and $5,000 to a party.
0: And you know what's frustrating about that, in a way, is let's say you're a multimillionaire and you're running against somebody who has a, you know, not a whole lot of money.
5: It is not. Yeah.
0: Right. And so the campaign, so if you limit the amount of donations, well, the multimillionaire isn't going to really, they've got plenty of money to keep going, right?
5: Yeah.
0: So
5: okay.
0: I think there's a kind of, I mean, I like having a limit to the contributions, but at the same time, it disadvantages candidates who don't have their own wealth.
5: Right. So
0: it's kind of it's tricky.
5: Yeah, there could be some pros and cons. So, but it's on there, and I just think people should be aware of it.
0: Yeah, yeah.
5: You know, yeah.
0: Thank you.
5: Yeah, and then the other thing I wanted to bring out, it was in the news just the other day, this week, the Division of Elections removed 3,500 voters from the rolls, you know, which was unprecedented to remove that many at one time. And that, you know, based on DMV data or something. So that concerns me. And, you know, I kind of suspect, you know, voter submission there. Mm-hmm. You know, they're trying to not let people vote.
0: Mm-hmm.
5: And, you know, with our Division of Elections, how they've acted lately with the whole Dan Sullivan thing and, you know, trying to say who cannot be on the ballot, that concerns me.
0: Mm-hmm.
5: And I think we should be aware of that, because does that mean there are people that are registered voters that have gotten kicked off the polls, you know, because their DMV records weren't up to date?
0: Oh, I wonder if people got notified that they were bumped or they won't out until they go to vote.
5: Yeah, supposedly they sent letters.
0: Oh, okay.
5: Yeah, but still, that's a whole, I mean, they've never done that kind of numbers before.
0: Right.
5: All at once, 3,500, and you know, which is a lot of people in our state. Well, that just concerns me.
0: Yeah.
5: Yeah, and I think we have to be aware of those things, be wary of those things. You know, is this another example of voter suppression in our state? And, you know, something that I strongly believe in is people have the right to vote, and we need to have all kinds of ways to vote, especially with our rural areas and our, you know, isolated villages where, you know, we don't always have, you know, sometimes it's hard to get poll workers. You know, we should have alternative methods of voting like mail-in voting and early access and early ballot voting. And there's a lot of people that are trying to suppress that right now.
0: Mm-hmm.
5: And that would disproportionately hurt our people out here in rural Alaska.
0: Yeah.
5: So I think we need to be aware of that.
0: Okay, good. Yeah, thank you.
5: Yeah, okay. And what else? Yes, and we're still campaigning, so I'll be out there tomorrow. I'm trying to get out to a couple villages in the next week.
0: Oh.
5: Finally got my boat running, so I can travel a little bit.
0: Yeah, it's going to be nice next week, too.
5: Yeah, I hope so.
0: All right.
5: And, we'll be out there and, you know, trying to support fisheries and our people and, you know, doing things better and trying to clean up our government a little bit. I have been lately proposing that... you know, if elected, I'm going to propose that state government use some efficiency models similar to private industry does, where we have people that do the work, examine the work, and look at how they can improve it and make it more efficient, because, you know, state governments are notoriously inefficient.
0: I know, so and now,
5: you know, turn that around.
0: Rick, what would happen if the efficiency required a whole lot more of a budget? Instead of cutting a budget, you actually need to increase the budget in order for the efficiency to increase. Can you imagine that?
5: Well, I think you could put a very small investment and get a lot of results.
0: Okay.
5: Is what I think. And the people
0: like
5: actually
0: that are.
5: Yeah, well, corporations, you know, private corporations, you know, have developed efficiency models, like Six Sigma is a famous one.
0: Mm-hmm.
5: Toyota model is another one that I've actually a little bit familiar with. And, you know, people doing the work examine it and look at the processes and look at how can we make this process better? How can we make it smoother? How can we take out the unnecessary steps?
0: Mm-hmm.
5: You know, anything that doesn't add value. So it's not like a top-down, it's not like a Elon Musk with a chainsaw thing. It's more like the people doing the work can study it and look at it to make it more efficient. And I think that could help.
0: Yeah, okay.
5: It hasn't been tried.
0: Okay.
5: So I would propose that.
0: All right. Gotcha. All right. Thank you.
5: All right. Okay. Well, have a good day.
0: Yeah, you too.
5: All right. Bye.
0: Bye. Okay. We're going to go to Wassily from Nepakiak.
6: Neboskiak.
0: Oh, Neboskiak. Okay. Iris.
6: Yeah, this is Wassily. I'm also calling, and I'm running for state senator.
0: Okay.
6: District guest. Yeah. Yeah, advocating is not something new to me. I've been advocating in the past with our unregulated incorporated and unincorporated cities, villages, with the revenue sharing, and not to forget the tribal entities, since I've also educated in that field and have knowledge with trust responsibility by the Congress to our tribal entities. So I've been making resolutions when I was in our village corporation board to make it happen at a very important AFN legislation that occurs every year, once a year. So, so I've been using that as a tool.
0: And are there particular issues that you feel strongly about in your campaign?
6: Well, back in 2007 and 2008, I had the state update the amount of our revenue sharings, which is the budget from 1970. It was very low, like 30,000 at least, or 25 around there. And back in 2007 and 2008, our budget to fill our utility bulk fuels were $120,000. And I had our state to bring that up to $120,000. And plus the pills would raise that up to, and back then I was hoping that our village, we had a 60 cents kilowatt hour rate for our electricity utility, and that was unacceptable to me. Having no job, and I was hoping that our council would bring that up to, like, villages around, you know, back then had comparable, like, 25, 30 cents kilowatt an hour. And our village was so high to me back then, so I started advocating, hoping that our village would bring the rate down, but it never happened. And only time our village was given revenue sharing was when I advocated, and I stopped advocating since they wouldn't care to bring that utility rate down. So then, so today, I see the amount to fill the bulk fuel has doubled since 2007 and 2008. So that budget. With that budget, you know, I am seeing right now even a utility rate is like over $1 an hour. So it's pretty hard, you know. Hard times is probably hitting us right now, and so so I've decided to run.
0: Okay.
6: And I probably can be helpful if I'm elected.
0: Okay. Well, thank you, Wassily, Wassily, okay, yeah, I want to get that right, from Neboskiak. Thank you for calling, and I hope to hear from you again, you know, just sharing more about what you're running on and what's important for people who are listening, so thank you.
6: All right, good morning.
0: Good morning. All right, we're going to go to Okay. Nate from Bethel. Hello, Nate. Good morning.
7: Hello.
0: Hello.
7: This is Nate with Run Bethel.
0: Yes. Are you running? Are you running right now?
7: I'm not running right now.
0: Because you're not even out of breath. It's amazing. You must be in such good shape.
7: I just wanted to call in with some information about the activities we're hosting this weekend. Tomorrow on Saturday is the annual Bethel Half Marathon, which now has a 5K and a kids mile.
0: Oh, cool.
7: Folks that are interested in participating, and you can run, you can walk, you can bike. We're pretty flexible. But if you want to walk the course, our walkers start at 8 o'clock out of the Cultural Center parking lot.
0: Mm-hmm.
7: Runners, bikers, et cetera, start at 10 a.m. And then if you're interested in doing the 5K, or if you have kids that want to do the mile, the 5K starts at 11 o'clock across the street at Riverview Park, and the kids mile starts at noon. So we've got something for everyone throughout the morning. If you complete the half marathon, you get a free 2026 Bethel Half Marathon shirt. And if you don't want to do that but you still want a shirt, we're still looking for some volunteers for aid stations, finish line timing, et cetera, and folks can reach out to me for more information on that.
0: Okay. Yeah. I hope it's
7: and
0: nice weather for y'all.
7: All the info is at runbethel.com.
0: Okay. Oh, runbethel.com. Okay, thank you.
1: Oh, cool. You guys have a website now. That's awesome.
0: Yeah.
7: Yes, we do.
0: Okay. Well, go ahead and take a water break or whatever you need to do. You've shared very well on your run today.
7: Thank you.
0: Have a good weekend.
1: Thanks.
7: Thanks.
0: Before we go to the caller, I just want to ask you about another table that is going to happen next week, next Wednesday at the Gathering Place.
1: So the other thing at the community health fair that YKHC is hosting at the hospital on Wednesday, July 29th from 11 a.m. to 2 p.m., there's going to be some TB testing, so tuberculosis. It's a disease.
0: It's really active out here.
1: Yeah.
0: Yes.
1: There's a lot of factors. One main thing that is brought up is the overcrowding in houses.
0: Mm-hmm.
1: So, you know, we have multi-generational homes here that were built in the 70s, 80s, you know, back when there was money.
0: Yeah.
1: It's prevalent out here, so we want to get on top of that.
0: Surprisingly so.
1: Yeah, so we've had some, you know, campaigns that we've run out of YKHC. We had a radio show that we aired on KYUK, Excellent Health, that we share once in a while, that talks about different things, tuberculosis.
0: Mm-hmm. Okay, well, that's what a service.
1: Yeah.
0: People will be able to be tested right there.
1: Mm-hmm.
0: Yeah, good. Couple of emails, I'll go to our caller. So, Cesari, you're going to have a little bit less time because there's another caller following you, Cesari. So, you'll have to be just a few minutes. Hello?
8: Hello?
0: Okay, go.
8: Hello. I'm calling from the Lower Yukon, and my subject's very short. I was thinking about the food stamps a lot of people are receiving in the YK Delta. What's a growing thing that's going on is some of these people that are on food stamps to head the household, they commit a crime and, like, for example, import one bottle of booze to their dry village and they take away their food stamps. What happens when they do that, the mother and all the children are now starving.
0: Yeah, yeah.
8: What they need to do is change that, and I hope all you guys that are campaigning got your ears open, listen to this. Something needs to happen. They need to change that and make the guy who commits crime go to the alcohol treatment and do some other community service work. But don't take away the food stamps because the whole house gets punished and they have to starve for that. And I think that's wrong. It needs to change. And good morning, KYAP. I'm enjoying you, and it's a good weather. Be safe.
0: Okay,
8: Bye. Thank you.
0: All right, now we're going to go to Cesare. Sorry, and you only have like about 2 minutes, Cesare. Sorry. So go ahead.
9: Thank you, everybody. But anyway, I watch this all the time. Every channel has this advertising. How these people figure out what they think everybody would watch those ads for the governor, for the Senate, they're stupid enough to accept those ads in there? Like, for example, they have this lots of time, this one guy calling him, fill up the gas tank is $40 more we're paying every time fill up the gas. What kind of vehicle and how much they increase the gas? If you're paying $40, whatever they increase or not, there's no matter. But they have no common sense. The average gas tank is about 20 gallons. The smaller car have maybe 10, 15. The bigger is 120, 25. The average is 20 gallons. If you increase $1 a gallon, you get $20 one gallon. $1 a gallon gas. If you increase 10 cents, what they increase in 10, 15, 20 cents, you have $5, $6, $4 increase, fill up the gas tank. When he's getting the $40 fill up gas tank, cost you more. They have no any. What they're thinking? Would the people know see that, or they have to blind up and swallow those lies and saying?
0: You don't believe that people are paying that high a price?
9: Yeah, you are explaining how you're paying with 20 gallon gas capacity, and you increase 50 cents. How you paying $40 more? Do you dump into the trash or how the, you know, 20 gallon is 50 cents, is $10 more, not $40. It's no matter what you do.
0: Right. I think
9: if you know any basic mathematics.
0: I think what happened is we already pay very high prices, but in the lower 48, gas has gone up sometimes $1 or more a gallon, and whereas we are already paying.
9: $1 we're paying less price with Biden era. Mm-hmm. What are you talking about? We're paying less price with Biden era. That is first. Another guy is talking nonsense. I'm fly fishing and I'm paying Terra is only the flies for my line because there are $50 or $3 and he paid 20 cents and he increased for sport fishermen $1,000 a month.
0: We only have about 2 minutes left, Cesare. I'm so sorry.
9: Okay, yeah. Everybody was watching commercial. Just get together, you mind?
0: Okay.
9: And see what they're saying.
0: Yes.
9: How much lie is in there? How much like pump it to your brain? Story what you say. Actually, in fictional, it's not true. It's not have common sense.
0: Okay.
9: Okay.
0: Thank
9: Have
0: you.
9: A good day. Enjoy the weather. Go pick berries.
0: You too.
9: Whatever.
0: All right.
1: Thank
0: or
1: you.
0: Mushrooms. He picks wild mushrooms.
1: Oh, nice. That's awesome.
0: So, what else is next Wednesday on the table?
1: Yeah,
0: we have 60 seconds.
1: Yeah, there's going to be representatives from community and dental health aides.
0: Wow.
1: So, yeah, the dental health aid program is open now. The application process is open now until the end of November. So the person or people that get chosen to be sponsored by YKHC, it's a 2-year training, and at the end of it, you get an AA degree. And so it's about value at around $100,000.
0: Oh, wow.
1: Yeah, so there's some online schooling. You get to go to school in Anchorage.
0: And there's always a job.
1: And then
0: for that kind of skill.
1: Mm-hmm.
0: Yeah, definitely.
1: Yeah, great program. So go and learn more about that at the health fair at the hospital. And then last but not least, I do want to mention that the disability services are having a Disability Pride Month event, and that's going to be next Friday from noon until 5 p.m. at the Jürgen Rewick Healing Center, AHC, which everyone knows it as PATC, which it was PATC forever.
0: I know.
1: So
0: I have not converted myself, but yes,
1: you
0: got it.
1: Yeah, it's pretty common.
0: Yeah.
1: Yeah, so that's going to happen from noon until 5
0: AHC,
1: next week.
0: AHC, yes.
1: Yeah.
0: Okay. Well, I think that's going to close up our show. Hey, tonight there's a Pride activity for youth, and tomorrow night
1: that
0: there's an adult drag show.
1: That should be
0: And if
1: fun.
0: You went to the one last year, It was amazing. It was really fun. So consider those activities for this weekend, and I hope you have a really nice time. All right.

0: 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Juliana, for tuning into Hot Jobs.
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0: This is KYUK, public radio for the Yukon-Kuskokwim Delta. I'm Samantha Watson. When Typhoon Halong swept through western Alaska in October, it devastated houses and infrastructure across communities. But for the village of Quinnahock, it also flooded a critical piece of their past, an archaeological dig. KYUK reports on an emergency dig that will help them excavate that past before it's gone. Here's the report.
1: It was on a Sunday when we went for a ride.
0: Jenny Matthews says the day after Typhoon Halong, she didn't go out to the beach looking for things. Overnight, the fall storm had torn through the coast.
1: The house kept shaking.
0: She and her husband rode four-wheelers along the Bering Sea beach a mile from their home. She could see how the wind and water had torn up the tundra on the coast. Then she noticed something else.
1: I said to my husband, "Look, what's that?" We stopped. He got off and took it, and it was that bowl.
0: The bowl was wooden and smooth. It was carved by Quinnahock residents half a century ago. The storm had unearthed it from the archaeological dig site called Nunahluk that sits near her village. That bowl was one of thousands of artifacts the storm scattered across miles of coastline. Matthew, her daughter and husband, and several other Quinnahock community residents began to recover as many of the exposed artifacts as possible.
1: A couple of days later, the ground kind of froze and snowed, and we couldn't find anything.
0: Now, summer has come to the Nunahluk dig site, thawing the earth again for excavation. This site is one of the best examples of Yupik culture and life before Russian contact. And a team of archaeologists is here on an emergency dig to recover as much of it as possible before the next big storm. Archaeologist Charlotta Hillerdahl has been coming to this dig site for years. She says it's like an old friend. She was home in Scotland when she heard that Nunahluk had been submerged under several feet of water during the storm.
2: I was crying. I'm not, you know, that it was a horrible feeling.
0: To save time during the summer's three-week dig, the dirt won't be searched twice, so she has to be extra attentive. Her trowel touches something solid. She brushes away the dirt to reveal the stern face of a wooden doll.
2: So we have find quite a lot of these, but this one is nice because it looks like it has a painted face, which is quite unusual.
0: Lead archaeologist Rick Knecht says the families who lived in this house were dealing with rapid climate change, too. 500 years ago, when Shakespeare was writing plays in England, western Alaska experienced a period of cooling called the Little Ice Age. Quinnahock's ancestors survived by adapting their hunting, and they made intricate carvings inside their homes, sheltered from the weather. Today, Quinnahock residents have watched the Bering Sea creep closer and closer. Connect says since the dig started nearly 20 years ago, they've barely kept ahead of the coastal erosion. As the climate warms, they're losing something like 3 feet of coast a year.
3: That's tough. It's like every bit as tough as working in front of bulldozers.
0: They've always known that the sea would eventually overtake Nunahluk. But Connect says no one thought it would come this soon or this violently. Now, he says, they're in a sprint to recover everything they can.
3: I'll be damned if I'm going to leave this for the waves. You see the kind of things we're finding. It's too much. It's like you might as well take all those pieces of artwork we're finding and skip it off into the Bering Sea. Not doing it.
0: Connect says every find is a miracle. In the days after the typhoon, there were about 2,000 of them along Quinnahock's beach. The artifacts that the community recovered from the shore have helped solve mysteries of life in Quinnahock's past. Connect holds up a wooden mask with etched lines. Among them is a half circle, what the Nunahluk researchers understand to be a shorthand for the Eye of Awareness, a Yupik symbol denoting the universe.
3: And now, thanks to that mask and thanks to this, we can make that jump and realize that they're putting a little Eye of Awareness, that little recognition of the universe on the bottom of every bowl. Mm-hmm. Never could figure out what that was.
0: He says without that find in the muck following the typhoon, the fragmented symbols would remain a mystery. He says the recovery are one example of the mutual aid going on in Quinnahock. Nalakhuk, a subsidiary of the village's tribal corporation, facilitates the Nunahlak project. Through the dig and other projects, they've been working to bridge local knowledge with modern tech. They provided drone training for Quinnahock Search and Rescue Team, who were the community's first responders in the hours after Typhoon Halong.
3: That's how you get through a climate crisis and change. And you get together, you share ideas, you share technologies, and it's exactly what happened here at the site 400 years ago.
0: Lynn Church is the CEO of Nalakhuk. She says for Yupik communities facing climate change, their culture is on the line. It's the same culture that connects them to their ancestors, whose hunting tools, carved artwork, and sewing needles that have been excavated from the Nunahlak site.
1: And that's part of the bigger picture. It's not, we want our people to live our way of life, the subsistence lifestyle, continue to live it, and be safe at home at the same time.
0: After Halong, Church says some families who experienced flooding in their homes evacuated to Anchorage. Village infrastructure like pipes and wooden bridges were displaced by water.
1: These storms are going to keep happening whether we like it or not. But what I like about the Yupik culture is that despite the hardships and environmental changes we see throughout the years and the technology advancing, we tend to adapt. And so we're adapting. So we're preparing.
0: Church says after Typhoon Halong, the community created new emergency procedures and response plans. They'll use drones to assess damages. It's all in the effort, like that of their ancestors, to continue to adapt to a changing climate and thrive. In Quinnahock, I'm Samantha Watson. Alaska Airlines canceled 10 flights statewide Wednesday because of ash drifting over the state from an erupting volcano on Russia's Kamchatka Peninsula. An Alaska Airlines spokesperson said in an email that the cancellations affected more than 1,000 passengers. The flights were canceled because volcanic ash can damage airliners' engines. David Fee is the coordinating scientist at the Alaska Volcano Observatory at the University of Alaska Fairbanks. He says the ash came from an eruption that occurred Tuesday on Mount Shipalich. He says that the volcano may spew more ash in the coming days.
4: So Shipalich is a pretty active volcano, I would say. Definitely one of the more active explosive volcanoes, really, globally. And it looks like right now it's in an active phase.
0: Fee says a lava dome formed inside the volcano, and its intermittent eruptions have blasted ash skyward.
4: And, you know, when that happens, it produces ash, it goes in the atmosphere, and the kind of dominant wind direction is east. So it blows that ash, you know, towards Alaska.
0: The series of eruptions ended Wednesday morning, and by late afternoon, the ash had drifted across the state and into the Yukon Territory. More eruptions are likely, but he says that doesn't necessarily mean more ash is headed to Alaska.
4: So I'd say it's definitely possible, and it just depends on how big the eruptions are and what the winds are doing.
0: He says the wind direction may change before another eruption occurs, or the jet

0: conditions are and what the winds are doing.
1: Fee says the wind direction may change before another eruption occurs, or the jet stream winds at around 30,000 feet, blowing at 100 knots, could change direction while the ash is on its 1,500-mile transit from Russia to Alaska. But Shivalich erupted again late Wednesday afternoon, says Prince Bilal, a meteorologist with Anchorage Volcanic Ash Advisory Center.
2: We just had an eruption, another Shivalich eruption that went off 2 hours ago. And that one is currently not quite headed for Alaska at the moment, but that could change depending on what the wind does.
1: Despite that uncertainty, Bilal says analysts with the Tokyo Volcanic Ash Advisory Center think ash from Wednesday afternoon's eruption is unlikely to make it to Alaska. This is KYUK News. I'm Samantha Watson. Koyana for listening. Please share your news tips, comments, or suggestions. 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

0: Wilms Wednesday mi kalachtlacht ut yutum mait nun umi gait nun su ika yut mulrenk chalitlu chalrunani yutlach kamuk ping airit ni 10 a.m. mami huani KYUK 6:40 a.m.
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2: 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ONC is hosting an e-waste drive at the ONC Administration Building from 8:30 a.m. to 5 p.m. today. Recycle your old electronics, including phones, computers, TVs, and small appliances. 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The market runs from 10 a.m. to 2 p.m. YKHC is hosting a community health fair open to the public next Wednesday, July 29th from 11 a.m. to 2 p.m. at the Bethel Hospital Gathering Place. If you have any other Tender Drums messages, please email your announcements to radio@kyuk.org or call 543-3131. 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Mani Mamta Khishakmi. Today is Friday, Fun Day, July 24th, 2026. Let's take a look at KYUK's weather for Bethel and the Kuskokwim Delta today. Partly sunny with a high near 62, northwest wind around 10 miles per hour. Tonight, a chance of rain after 1 a.m., mostly cloudy with a low around 50, northwest wind around 10 miles per hour. For the lower Kuskokwim Valley today, partly sunny with a high near 60, west wind around 10 miles per hour, and tonight partly cloudy with a low around 47, west wind 5 to 10 miles per hour. And for Anchorage today, mostly sunny with a high near 67, calm wind becoming northwest around 5 miles per hour in the morning. Tonight mostly clear with a low around 48, northwest wind around 10 miles per hour. And for the Bethel tides, a low tide of 0 feet at 9 a.m. and a high tide of 3.5 feet at 2:30 p.m. and a low tide of 1 foot at 11:30 p.m. Sunrise time this morning was at 6:01 a.m. Sunset time will be

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1: I'm Dr. Anthony Lizowitz, and this is Climate Connections. Wastewater treatment plants remove pollutants from sewage before it returns to lakes, rivers, and oceans. But that treatment process can produce some harmful pollution of its own. Jose Porro is CEO of Cobalt Water Global, a company that helps water utilities reduce their nitrous oxide emissions. Nitrous oxide is a powerful global warming gas.
2: Nitrous oxide is also an ozone-depleting gas.
1: And it can be created as an unintended byproduct of wastewater treatment during the removal of nitrogen. Nitrogen is present in people's urine, and it has to be removed because if it ends up in waterways, it can cause harmful algae growth and other problems. But under certain conditions, the microbes that break down nitrogen can produce nitrous oxide. Porro says the problem can often be fixed through simple tweaks. For example, aerating the water less at certain times, so less oxygen gets in. So his company uses machine learning to help utilities monitor and fine-tune their processes.
2: We've been able to achieve up to 80 to 90% reductions in the N2O emissions from making simple process adjustments.
1: So water treatment plants can clean the water without adding as much pollution to the atmosphere. Climate Connections is produced by the Yale Center for Environmental Communication. To learn more about climate change, visit climateconnections.org.
3: Here's your climate highlight for KYUK. The recent switch to a rainy weather pattern and noticeably shorter days are reminders that summer is now on the downhill slide and autumn will be here soon. With a strong El Nino already in place in the equatorial Pacific Ocean, a natural question is, what does this mean for Bering Sea storminess this upcoming autumn? Now, looking at all the autumns since 1970 when there was El Nino happening, we find that there's no tendency for El Nino autumns to be either more or less stormy than usual. The 2004 El Nino was quite stormy. In contrast, the 1987 El Nino saw very few significant storms in the central and northern Bering Sea. Another factor is ex-typhoons. El Nino tends to support more typhoons than average in the western Pacific, but that does not mean that one will impact our region. However, if there are more typhoons, then there are more opportunities for all the other ingredients that have to come together that would bring the storm towards southwest Alaska. I'm Rick Tolman with the Alaska Center for Climate Assessment and Preparedness at the University of Alaska Fairbanks.
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Jali Tiganik Yashakhpani, Imiranik Yivriri Guvit, Job Fairs, Tax Credits, Fidelity Bonding, Jali Gayer Luton, Jalach Katapachtu Shakhpki, National Rid of Sari Guvit, Jalach Kanakasanik, Sui Gayidanik, Alaska Job Center Network, Daikina, YK Delta Job Center, Amun Mamdiri Shakhmi, Khosukayagaulugu 543-2210, Email

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ONC is hosting an e-waste drive at the ONC Administration Building from 8:30 a.m. to 5 p.m. today. 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The market runs from 10 a.m. to 2 p.m. YKHC is hosting a community health fair open to the public next Wednesday, July 29th from 11 a.m. to 2 p.m. at the Bethel Hospital Gathering Place. 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

Good afternoon. It's 3:30, which means it's time for the birthday line. Call in to wish someone a happy birthday, happy anniversary, or just a happy Friday. The numbers to call in are 543-5985, 543-2756, and 1-800-995-8954. Give us a call.

0: Hello, you're on the birthday line. Hello, you're on the birthday line.
1: Hi, I would like to wish Ariel Wiggly from Rasim Mission a happy 6th birthday. I love you. Enjoy your day. And also to Victor Sordi, Rasim Mission, happy birthday. Thank you. Bye.
0: Thank you so much for calling the birthday line, and happy birthday.

0: Hello, you're on the birthday line.
1: Yeah, birthday greeting going out to Anne-Marie Tinker at Kasigaluk and Emma Khalil at Kasigaluk. Anutik Ginastotik, early birthday greeting going out to Lena Nick and Martha Tinker for tomorrow. Anutik Ginastotik, Atakuk Chilutisu, coming from Charlie, Carol, and Henry. Thank you. Bye.
0: Thank you so much for calling the birthday line, and happy birthday.

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1: Hello, this is Andrew Hipler, the Sydney Smith, and we just want to wish Christy Valdez a wonderful and happy birthday.
0: Thank you so much for calling the birthday line, and happy birthday.

0: Hello, you're on the birthday line.
1: I would like to say happy birthday to my Mikhail Flynn. Alright, thank you.
0: Thank you for calling the birthday line and happy birthday. We've got about 20 minutes left in the birthday line. Now's your chance to call in and wish someone a happy birthday, happy anniversary, or just a happy Friday. The numbers to call in are 543-5985, 543-2756, or 1-800-995-8954. 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
1: I'd like to wish her a happy birthday greeting going out to Anne-Marie Tinker and Macaulay Love for today. Anutik Stigit Gniskovtuk coming from David Marley and from the boys, and also from Sherry and the family, and also early birthday going out to Lena Nick at Gasiglok. Hiya luck, welcome home to Gasiglok. Early happy birthday greeting to you from the Oscars here in Tununik. Hello to everybody in Gasiglok. Okay, bye.
0: Thank you so much for calling the birthday line, and happy birthday.

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0: 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Happy early birthday wishes going out to my brother, Alexi Kenikli. That's for tomorrow. Happy birthday, Alex, and may the good Lord bless you with many, many more. And this is from Achana Henry and the family. We love you. Happy birthday for tomorrow. Hold on.
2: Happy early birthday going to Alex from Jolin. 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
0: Okay, thank you. 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
1: Thank you so much for calling the birthday line. 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
3: Hi, I'd like to wish my baby sister a happy 6th birthday, Ariel Wiggly. 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
1: Yes, hello. Belated birthday for yesterday to Sarah Tikyun, and an early birthday wish to Scott Riley for Sunday. Many more you two. Thank you. From Bessie, thanks.
0: Thank you so much for calling the birthday line, and happy birthday.
2: Control, but the feeling that you're under can really make you wonder how the hell she could be so cold.

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1: 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Love you. Enjoy your day. 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
0: Thank you so much for calling the birthday line, and happy birthday.

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Call in now to wish someone a happy birthday, happy anniversary, or happy Friday. Enjoying the beautiful weather out there after all that rain. 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
1: Hi, good afternoon. I'd like to say happy birthday to Ariel Wigley. Okay, bye.
0: Thank you so much for calling the birthday line, and happy birthday, Ariel. And thank you for tuning into the birthday line here on KYUK 640 AM. 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